0: What's going on with y'all Wednesday? Welcome back Wednesday.
1: Welcome back Wednesday.
0: It is what day?
1: Wednesday.
0: It's Wednesday.
1: What a wonderful Wednesday.
0: What a wonderful Wednesday. Welcome back with y'all Wednesday. We here Wednesday.
1: It's a witchy Wednesday for me.
0: Witchy Wednesday.
1: Yes.
0: What's good with y'all?
1: I miss y'all.
0: It's been
1: a whole month. I miss y'all.
0: We miss you too.
2: That came right in on cue. When they reminisce over you, my God.
0: Welcome to the show.
2: Yes.
0: This is so.
2: People been missing us.
0: So Audible Detox.
1: So Audible Detox.
0: Season 12, Episode 1. Episode number 1. And in case you didn't know, you are tuned in to WFNU LP 94.1 FM in St. Paul, home of Frogtown Community Radio, live from the Mark Q studio. And we back. We got VP, the THE Fabulous One. And the press. We're all here, and we've been away. We've been away for 30 days.
1: Which is crazy.
0: Crazy, huh? What's good over there, VP?
2: Are
0: you with us here, or are you at the stadium?
1: Right.
2: Y'all don't let them things go, do you? I'm with you. I'm here.
0: You here?
2: Yes.
0: Here in the flesh. I love it.
2: When we reminisce, I was at the Twins Stadium earlier, so that's probably what was on my mind. I don't know. And the Twins got their things handed to them. Chris, where Chris at? It was the most boring game I ever been to.
1: Not boring. Baseball is kind of boring anyway.
2: It is. But, I mean, when you walk in the second inning and your team is down 4-0, man, it's over. The White Sox.
0: Oh, they're playing the White Sox.
2: And your favorite team.
1: I don't like the Bears, the Bulls, the Cubs, the White Sox, or the Blackhawks.
2: So come on with it. Pay attention, because the White Sox was up 4-0 in the second inning. Really? It just got worse from there, so whatever.
0: Well, it is Wednesday, and we are back. We have been gone since May something, but we are officially back.
2: We were gone the whole month of May.
0: Yep. So you heard from us about 30 days ago. But we're all here. It's good to see y'all. How's life?
2: It's good. May was actually rough, so it's good that we had a break.
0: Mm-hmm.
2: A lot of things going on from a work standpoint, from a fraternity standpoint, just a lot of things. So I needed that month off. But we ready to get back to it. How about yourself, bro?
0: Everything is everything. The same. I'm glad. Like I told you, like I was just like, oh, I guess the show's a wrap. I was like, we didn't even get a
2: finale. Never that.
0: We didn't even get a finale. I thought we was going to get kicked off of radio. Yeah. I didn't think we was going to say, you know.
1: It's going to padlock
2: the
1: door.
2: If we rap it, we got to go out like Arsenio.
0: Oh, yeah, for sure.
2: Man, we got to go out like Arsenio.
1: Well, I'm glad we're back. Show. Again, yeah. I miss y'all. I'm glad we're back. Yeah.
2: Have about 10 people in this little studio.
0: Yeah.
2: Throwing up the bottles.
1: Not a studio audience.
2: Man, yeah. We don't need. Yeah, right. We've had a studio
0: We've
2: audience.
0: We've had it packed in here.
2: We have. But not 10.
0: No, we ain't had 10.
2: If it was our finale, we'd have at least 10.
0: Yeah, I could fit 10. Like another person over here. Y'all could fit the rest over there.
2: Yeah,
1: I feel like good. You could fit 2 people over there.
0: Maybe.
2: Yeah, how it always is. But we do have the only person that's been on that side with you is Billy.
0: Chris sat here.
2: Has Chris sat over there?
0: Chris sat here.
2: Okay.
0: Too.
2: All right. You, Chris.
1: Oh, when the witch was here.
0: Yeah. Yeah. We had Jesus on one side and the witch.
1: Right. Chris is trying to come
2: you
1: in like,
2: factual.
1: Oh, I'm not a witch. Yes, you are, sis.
2: Yeah, you are factual. Yeah. So, have you heard from Miss Riser? You good?
1: And the witch.
0: I have not heard from him, man.
1: I might need him to detail my car, but I want to clean it first so he don't judge me.
2: You should reach out to Roger. It's wellness, men's health.
0: Yes, it is.
2: Month.
0: It is. How you doing, bro?
2: I'm good. There you go. Thank you.
0: How you doing, bro?
2: I'm good,
0: how's your spirits? How's your soul? How's your mind?
2: I'm good. It's good. Thanks for asking.
0: For sure.
2: Man, it's life is life.
0: Life is life, and
2: I'll make an announcement before we're done out here.
0: Okay.
2: Yeah, but
0: you
2: but,
0: make an announcement that you need some spats,
1: some help,
0: some glasses.
1: No. You don't know.
2: Now I might have a little dyslexia, but I don't need no glasses. I saw the word. I can see the words.
1: Because you can see your dyslexia.
2: Yeah, I can see it. I can see my dyslexia. I can see the words on your little thing. Aux one. I can see the stuff.
0: You ain't got
2: I just
0: brain.
2: Put a whole different word.
1: First all right. of all, you
2: I
1: know it's
2: I replaced the
1: aux
2: word with the word. I mean, I'm saying I can see it clearly. Okay. Are you hating?
1: I need my glasses.
2: What's the energy? You know what? No. How are you doing, bro?
0: Thank you, brother. I'm doing okay, man. I had a rough day today at work, but other than that, I'm okay, man. Like, I'm okay. Yeah, y'all, ask a black man how he doing today.
2: Yep.
0: I know it's Men's Mental Health Day.
1: Month.
0: Sorry. Thank you. See? Y'all got that meme I sent you the other night about when the lady couldn't remember what she went in the kitchen for?
2: Yeah,
0: after
2: right.
0: 50?
2: Right.
0: I watched it about 5 times.
2: Right.
0: Just laughed.
2: But, man, yeah, no, that's classic. That's me all the time.
0: Yeah. But, yeah, we back.
1: We are back.
0: We've been out, and so we appreciate all of you who were waiting for us to get back and do all that good stuff. So, you know what? Before we give out our flowers, brother, I think that we should ask a very important question.
2: What's that?
0: You ready?
1: I'm ready.
0: Okay, I just wanted to make sure we got some eye contact because I was like, okay, all right. She's like ready to jump in. All right, let's go. Yo, VP.
1: What the day is?
2: I'm ready for y'all too.
1: Okay. Come on.
2: So I'm going to take a little bit of artistic ownership or license and go one day back.
0: Sure.
2: Because yesterday was a special day.
0: A very special day.
2: A special day.
0: What was that day? What the day was yesterday?
2: Yesterday was Tuesday, June 2nd.
0: Mm-hmm.
2: And it was 6-2.
0: 6-2.
2: And 6-2 is National Bubba Day.
0: National Bubba.
2: My son is a Bubba.
0: So if you have a Bubba's out there.
2: If you have a Bubba's out there.
1: On
2: 6-2. You got to celebrate him, put it on your calendar, lock it in.
1: Did you call him?
2: I actually did. We FaceTime. I brought in my daughter.
0: Did he know it was National Bubba Day?
2: He didn't before I told him. but I had texted and he was like, oh, yeah. But he said he didn't.
1: You should have sent that to him.
2: We probably spent a good 40. No, his wife was on there too.
1: Tell her she can't forget that day.
2: Yeah, I told him to put it on the calendar.
1: Yeah, this got to go on the calendar.
2: I said he needs gifts and things for the National Bubba.
1: Absolutely.
2: Yeah. And just because there's only a couple days, a couple of what the day is today's, I'll go over June 2nd real quick. It's also national. June 2nd was still also National Leave the Office Day.
1: I did not leave.
0: Like, just get up and leave?
2: I guess. Yeah. Man,
0: kind of like.
2: Just bounce.
1: Not quit.
2: Hold on. You know, sometimes I always got to go in deep.
0: Make sure you clarify that. She said, not quit.
2: Yeah,
0: just get up and leave.
2: Go home early. Mark your calendars because June 2nd is National Leave the Office Early Day.
1: Put that on the calendar for next year.
2: Yep. Yeah. So we'll have to remember that.
0: It's National Leave. Get up and leave office the early day.
2: I knew y'all.
0: I'll be back, though.
2: I knew y'all would like that one.
1: Tomorrow.
0: I ain't burning my PTO because it's a holiday.
2: Yeah.
1: It's a holiday.
0: That's right.
2: National Rocky Road Ice Cream Day.
0: Ooh.
2: That sounds good right now.
0: Do you like Rocky? I know you like.
1: I only like vanilla.
2: I'll do Rocky Road.
0: Oh, Rocky Road all day.
2: I'll do Rocky Road.
0: You don't like?
1: I only like vanilla.
2: Let's not go there. Bruh. But when I tell you I've been trying to go to Creamy Cone.
0: Mm-hmm. It's
2: every
0: packed.
2: Time I drive by there, the line is down the
0: it's
2: street.
0: Have you went
2: every
0: to Sprinkles?
2: Every single time. Sprinkles, where's that at?
0: Sprinkles is over where the old DQ used to be, over on Lexington and Larpender.
2: Oh,
0: it's
2: that
0: pretty
2: ain't DQ
0: decent.
2: Nah.
0: I think the person who owns Mavericks owns that now. They call it Sprinkles.
2: Okay.
0: It's decent.
2: All right. Well, I might have to drive up the street because, man, it's always packed right there.
0: And then there's a couple of ice cream spots. There's a spot on Marshall. I don't know the name of it, but they sell these ice cream with these cookies, and they can put they can make it like a ice cream sandwich, and they heat up the cookies.
2: What? Oh, what? Say
0: yeah,
2: less,
0: boy.
2: Marshall and what?
0: Marshall.
2: Is it going towards downtown St. Paul or downtown Minneapolis?
0: It's going towards the bridge in Minneapolis.
2: Okay. So I'll find it. I'll drive real slow.
0: So here's the thing. There's a laundromat right directly across from the street. From the laundromat is the Cookie Place.
2: Yep. So that's on the other side of Selby, right?
0: Yep. So you're going down towards it. It's on the left-hand side.
2: I know the area.
0: And I got one more for you.
2: Yep.
0: There's an ice cream spot on Snelling. And they like stack your cone. Like you, like it's like bad. Like if you
2: Snelling?
0: Yeah.
2: And what?
0: Oh my God.
2: Well, while you're thinking about that, let me shout out
0: Go ahead.
2: The Black Ice Cream Shop, Two Scoops.
0: Yeah, for sure.
2: They celebrated their 6-year anniversary.
0: I know the owners.
2: Just this past Saturday, and congratulations to them. And they got good ice cream too. But keep thinking on that because I need to know that one. Last two, National Rotisserie Chicken Day.
0: Say that word again.
2: National Rotisserie Chicken Day.
0: Say it one more time.
2: Rotisserie.
0: Rotisserie.
2: Rotisserie.
0: Rotisserie.
2: Rotisserie.
0: Rotisserie.
2: Rotisserie.
0: Yeah, you got the H in there.
2: Rotisserie.
0: Rotisserie.
2: I know.
0: They're going to call switching.
2: Funny.
0: Okay.
2: International Volkswagen Bus Day. Y'all know what the Volkswagen Bus is. It's kind of that band, that little band thing. Yeah, those are old school. They had a new version that they tried to come out with that I don't think it made it. So that was June 2nd. So on the actual day, June 3rd, Wednesday, June 3rd, 6-3. It is National Repeat Day.
1: Repeat.
2: National Repeat Day.
1: Repeat.
2: National Repeat Day.
0: Say that
2: repeat.
0: One more time. Nelson's Ice Cream.
1: Nelson's Ice Cream.
0: Nelson's Ice Cream.
1: Like Nelson's Ice Cream.
2: I feel like I've seen
1: Peter Piper.
0: 454 Snelling. 454 Snelling Avenue.
2: I feel like
0: 454 Snelling Avenue.
2: I feel like
1: you know I said Peter Piper picked a peck of pickled peppers.
2: Man, say that again.
1: Pickled peppers.
0: Okay. Now Peter Piper
1: picked a peck of pickled peppers. How many pickled peppers did Peter Piper pick?
2: Peter Piper picked a peck of pickled peppers. Yeah, I can't. I used to actually be able to do that one, and people would be laughing, but I can't do it no more. Okay, we'll let that one go. National Egg Day. You guys like eggs?
1: Yep.
2: You do like eggs. I was expecting. Yep. Was you expecting what I was expecting?
0: No, I wasn't.
1: I like them scrambled with no cheese.
2: Okay.
0: Fine.
2: I mean,
1: actually, I just prefer the egg whites, but that's
2: okay.
0: All right.
2: And then last, I don't think Tamiko's gonna like this one.
1: Oh, probably.
2: You might like it. Prayers. National Chocolate Macaroon Day. I don't know. I'm not a big fan of macaroons.
1: I don't either.
2: But I don't know what chocolate would make a difference.
0: Do they taste?
1: They come in different flavors. Our daughter likes them.
0: Are they soft or hard?
1: I don't.
2: Wait, are the like macaroons a little thing?
0: Little.
2: Oh wait. You know what? Wait.
0: We do like them now.
2: No, those are things for me that are kind of like licorice, right? If they're fresh and ripe, they're the bomb. But there's a timeline.
0: There's a thin
2: you
0: line.
2: Have to eat.
0: Okay.
2: And if you miss that timeline and they're not fresh, they're probably the worst thing to put in your mouth.
1: I don't want them either way.
2: a good fresh macaroon is pretty good.
1: But other than like just chocolate candy, macaroon. I don't like chocolate cake.
0: You know what?
1: I don't like chocolate ice cream. Sad. I don't like chocolate other stuff. I just like chocolate.
2: My man gave us one of these. Mary Janes. Yeah, the Mary Janes.
1: Yeah,
2: you know about Mary Janes?
0: Yeah.
2: It's kind of like a
1: bit of honey.
2: But it tastes a little different.
0: Okay.
1: Apparently
2: I like it better than a bit of honey.
0: Okay.
2: So that's what the day is.
0: That's
2: June
0: what the day is.
2: 3rd.
1: What the day is. 6th.
2: Now we're trying candy. We're talking about macaroons. Okay. But, is this jumping off on?
1: I like a Tootsie Roll, though.
0: A Tootsie Roll.
2: What's going on there?
0: Okay. Well, it's about that time.
2: I was just seeing naked people.
1: Mm-mm. I don't know if I got no flowers.
0: That's okay. You can give out a dandelion. You can give out a baby breath. It's about that time for us to give out some love. If you got some love, if you don't, that's all good too. So we can go ahead and let the lady of the room go ahead, Queen. Do your
1: thing. I'm going to start with my household. Give a shout out to the Edwards clan.
0: You're a little reluctant over there. You good?
1: The man and the two children, Adria, and Marquez.
0: Okay.
1: Oh, I love those little people. I'm going to shout out My line sisters, Tamiko and Latasha, Three Cup Sorority from Sigma Gamma Rho Sorority Incorporated. I shout out my work friends. I love these two girls, Veronica and Bianca.
0: Hi, Veronica. Hi, Bianca.
1: I want to shout out the Pink Ladies headed by Miss Pamela Weems. I also want to shout out my esthetician, Tiffany Washington, who also does my lashes, and my nail tech, Davier Wright. I just want to note that I have black women doing my services right here in Minnesota.
0: Hey, black women.
1: I want to shout out, I think that's all I got. My listeners. You know what? I want to shout out my classmates in Flint, Michigan. Flint Northern High School, class of 1991.
0: We're
1: having our 35th class reunion.
0: 35 years. Lord, you old.
1: I almost said your mama.
0: Wow. Your mama. Wow.
1: I also want to shout out Nikki Love. I'll talk about it later, who's putting on Purple Day on June 6th. I'll talk about that later, but I want to shout her out. I want to shout out Prince, whose birthday is June 7th, the purple one. And I also want to shout out black men. No, thank you for letting me in this space. It is Black Men's Mental Health Month, so I appreciate being in this space and sharing it with you guys.
0: You almost about to get kicked out talking about my mama.
1: Yeah, I almost.
0: Good. That's enough. All right.
1: Almost.
0: Okay. For a person who didn't.
1: Because act like that you didn't come out before me is just diabolical.
0: Not just bad, but diabolical. Wow. I mean, that's like an extra level of just bad, right?
1: Okay. 35 years. So yeah, damn. The end of July. I'm excited. We're gonna have a ball.
0: How long?
1: 35 years.
0: Damn. You getting old?
1: How long y'all been out?
2: You getting old? About we ain't talking about us. 38?
0: Yeah, we
2: ain't talking about us.
0: That's funny because like the other day,
1: so you know what?
0: The other day,
1: I just want to say,
2: nah, that's
1: like,
2: old.
1: I'm okay. Old, but yeah. I'm never gonna be old as y'all.
0: Okay, watch it. Your flowers are done. Okay, go ahead, sir. Go ahead, beautiful black man.
2: Can't come back from that.
1: Why you gonna be a hater? Because I'm telling the truth.
0: Go ahead. Anyway. You just wink at me, and I will mute her mic.
1: I say a shout out to y'all, and this is what I get. Y'all didn't even.
0: Go ahead, man.
1: Wow, okay.
0: You know I got nothing but love for you. I ain't seen you in like 30 days.
1: Who fought is that? You didn't invite me to lunch or nothing. Go ahead, black man.
2: Wow.
1: Go ahead, black man.
0: Ain't it Black Man Mental Health Month?
2: Yeah, well,
0: can I get a
2: can
0: lunch?
2: Can we get an invite?
1: Hold on. June just got here. We talking May. Don't do that.
0: You know, in two more months is my birthday, my summer birthday.
2: Oh.
0: Yours coming up, too.
1: So in two more months, birthday, in yes. June is Black Man Health. However,
0: and
1: but
0: Father's
1: May,
0: Day month.
1: But May.
2: Wait. Oh.
1: We were out in May.
0: Father's Day month.
1: Mm. And nobody invited me to lunch. But it's okay.
0: We didn't go to lunch. Take care of you, black woman. We do. We make sure you good.
2: Black mental health. Black.
1: We'll talk about this later off the air.
0: Okay.
2: Father's Day.
0: Father's Day month.
2: Okay. So, okay. Go ahead.
1: Shout out to black fathers. I love black fathers. Shout out to black fathers.
0: Problems.
2: Okay. Shout out to Queen. Shout out to my Bubba's Day. And his lovely wife. Shout out to Uncle Taji and his family.
0: What up, Taj?
2: I think they're listening because they was one of the people that was missing
1: Taj?
2: Us.
1: Hey,
2: what
1: Taji.
2: Up?
0: We said, what's up, Taj?
2: Nene. What up, niece Nene? Shout out to Hayes. Shout out to
0: what up, Hayes?
2: The engineer. The engineer. Y'all, somebody call the engineer and just check on him. He's struggling.
0: Straight up?
2: He's struggling.
0: Hey, it's been 30 days.
2: Yeah, he's struggling. Okay. He missed us. So he needed us back. Shout out to
1: him. We back.
0: Yeah, we back. And if you miss us, bring us some food.
1: You text him.
2: No, he like in North Carolina.
0: He's
2: no, he ain't moved, but he's getting his house staged. I think that's the stress.
0: Okay.
2: So getting a house staged that you've been in for what, 40 years? Yeah. Yeah. You know what do you throw away? What don't you? You probably just need to go on and pull up the. You know what, I ain't gonna say that. He gonna be mad at me.
1: Nope, you shouldn't.
0: 1-800 junk.
1: No, you shouldn't.
2: You just leave the house and let them just take it. Yeah.
1: No.
2: I'm not saying it in a bad way because I was actually just, if I hadn't had the realtor I had, I'd be in the same position. But
1: okay,
2: my realtor was just like, go on, get all this up out of there. So just don't look. So anyway, Shout out to PPK. Shout out to the Five Heartbeats, aka Three Musketeers. Shout out to I don't know. Shout out to Shay downstairs. Shout out to
0: what up, Shay?
2: To Emery. She's been listening. Last time I Emery. Shouted it out.
0: Your twin.
2: Yep.
0: That's your twin.
2: And shout out to Fairway.
0: When are we gonna get on the golf course, bro?
2: Yeah, you know what? I need to invite y'all. Yeah, let's go.
0: You got mad at me the last time and said, "Well, wait. You've been on the golf course and ain't been with me."
2: So now I'm saying, "No, I need
0: some clubs."
2: Okay, I got you.
0: Yeah.
2: I don't know. It's been too long. I'm sure I'm missing some people that'll get mad at me, but if I miss you, blame it on my head, not my heart.
0: All right. Speaking of mothers, my mom would have celebrated her 85th birthday tomorrow. So, happy rest well, mother.
2: Happy birthday.
0: Okay. Yeah. I want to give a shout out to my grandkids. My grandson, Kyrie, will be graduating from preschool. I didn't even know you graduate from preschool, but I guess you do. On Friday. So congratulations to Kyrie. Congratulations to all of the graduates who are graduating this month or who have graduated this month, whether you graduated from college, high school, elementary, whatever. Congratulations to you. Want to send a shout out to each and every one of my children, my seeds, my grandkids. Also want to send a shout out to David Ruffin and the Temptations. Want to send a shout out to the PPKs. Want to send a shout out to all of our listeners, both old and new. If you're listening for the first time, give us a holler. Let us know. We'll shout you out. We appreciate the listening support. And want to give a shout out to Shay, Kevin in Oklahoma. And that's all I got.
1: Hey, Kev.
0: That's all I got. So, yeah.
2: It's waiting for you. I want to keep singing this song.
0: Go ahead, man. You can sing. You got a minute and 47 seconds. Sing it out. Just don't mess up the lyrics.
2: I might do that. So, yeah, we can go on. What's next? Yeah, I might mess up the lyrics.
0: So, yo, we haven't done this in a long time. Can you tell the listeners how they can connect with us, how they could communicate with us, and we'll talk back?
2: So y'all can hit us up on Facebook.
0: Can I have another one of these?
2: He's
0: just going to give me one. He's going to give me a sample.
2: That's the only one I had in
0: my pocket.
2: He's
0: going to give me a sample.
2: I should have got more. Oh, boy, it was the boy, brother. What was his name? What did he say his name is? Do you remember?
1: Jim
2: downstairs at the bar. That he was pushing them. He got a whole bag of them. So damn. If he's still there when we leave, we'll get some more. But he gave me one for later, and I shared it with my best friend. Gave it to my guy.
0: I appreciate
2: that. That was
0: bro.
2: The only one. So if I'd have known he was going to like him, I would have got a whole pocket full. Anyway, you can reach us on Facebook at VP Prez, or look us up, Soul Audible Detox. At Facebook, Instagram. We're on Instagram. We're on X. We're on formerly Twitter. We're on YouTube. And trust me, we're going to start leveraging those mediums a lot more. Probably even going to try to get us a podcast going so we can get a little bit more urban. But you can call us if you're missing us.
1: Urban.
2: A little bit more urban. Yep. 651-313-5125
1: 651-313-5125.
2: Huh?
1: I don't know if y'all ready for me unhinged on a podcast.
2: Oh, yeah, you know what? We might have to think about that.
1: Wow. Yeah,
2: fair point.
0: No edit buttons.
2: Touche.
0: Yeah.
1: Wow.
0: Yeah.
1: Wow. If I'm too much, say that.
0: Late night after dark with the VP.
2: You just said
0: press.
2: It.
1: I'm asking the question. If you feel like I'm too much, just say it.
2: You just said it, and
1: I
2: we
1: didn't
2: were
1: say that,
2: we weren't but disagreeing.
1: But you agreed with it, so I mean, if I'm a pitcher, you know, y'all got cups.
0: Can I
1: say that?
0: Oh, say that one more time.
1: Well, if you a pitcher, you a cup, it ain't gonna work anyway.
2: Girl,
1: you can't
2: pour a
1: pitcher to a cup.
2: I'm a barrel.
1: Okay, that's good.
0: Can we before we go into this next
2: bourbon soaked?
0: Before we go into this next segment,
1: I don't know how
0: to be. Can we send a shout out to the greatest high school in St. Paul?
2: Central.
0: The greatest high school in St. Paul.
2: Yes.
0: Okay.
2: Yes.
0: I just want to send a shout out to all of them.
2: We've recently had some folks that are confused or something.
0: Yeah, they was trying to go to school war with us.
2: And I had to pull out the facts.
0: You had to pull out some stats.
2: I pulled out the stats. I pulled out the data.
0: Yeah.
2: I went and got the receipts.
0: There you go. The receipts.
2: Show me what y'all talking about. Because
0: right there
2: it.
0: In black and white. And then somebody's like, well, in 2000, man, stop.
2: Right. Stop. Quit
0: stop,
2: it.
0: Man. Yeah. Stop.
2: 1 year. Okay. I mean, everybody gets good for 1 year.
0: Yeah, you know.
2: Yeah. What was that movie that Robin Williams was in? And it was about their reunion, and he came back. You don't remember? It was a football movie. It was in California, Bakersfield, California,
0: really?
2: Something. Robin Williams was in it, and he was the receiver. And it was kind of a reunion, and
0: they had
2: a good year.
0: Now you're going to have to
2: look that one up.
0: Well, you do that.
2: It reminds me of that, where like they literally had one good year. Mm-hmm. They got to the championship. They really should have won, and he didn't do something. He didn't run his route right or something,
0: really?
2: And he lost.
0: I don't
2: remember that.
0: Yeah, no,
2: I'll look it up. Okay. All I could see him is, and then they replayed the game, like 25 years later.
0: And they lost again?
2: I don't remember.
0: Okay.
2: All I remember is he was running this route, and he kept spinning and spinning, and like nobody was really even guarding him. He didn't look like a football player at all. Anyway, we digest.
0: All right.
2: We digress. I digest. Uh-oh.
1: Cue the cheesy news music.
0: Yeah, you know what time it is. It's news time. Y'all gonna have to help me out with the news today. So just chime in. It's been a while. A little rusty. But we got some news. We got some news. All right. News. In the news with the press. And the Soul Audible Detox news team. We are here. Hold on. Let me put on some. You know what? I decided that we're going to make this the funkiest newscast on radio. So here we go. Got background music. Funk with your jazz or funk with your news. It's a nice combination. All right. So tonight is game one of the NBA Finals, which will be between the San Antonio Spurs and the New York Knicks. Who you got?
1: San Antonio Spurs.
0: How many games they going to win?
1: I think they're going to go six games.
0: Six games? They going 4-2? Okay. What you got?
2: I think San Antonio is going to win it, but I think it might go seven. They're going to close it out in game
0: 4-2.
2: Seven.
0: Okay. Want the Knicks to win.
2: Go ahead.
0: I just think that, I was saying this before we started the show, I think that the Knicks, it would be good for basketball, and I think you had mentioned that, you know, Wimby's doing this thing. I give him his credit, but he's still young. He got time.
1: So why can't we have one now and one later?
2: We rooting for Spicy in New York? Is that what we doing?
1: No, we not.
0: I am.
1: Can we talk about that
2: like in general? We don't have to talk about it now. Let's finish this. Go ahead.
0: I want to talk about
2: how these cats be dressing in the NBA.
0: Oh, you want to talk about that now, or you want to cover it?
2: Is that an after hours?
0: VP and the prayers and the fabulous.
2: No, it can happen here, but let's finish the rivalry first in the news, and then we'll get back.
0: So the Knicks haven't won since 73.
1: Has it been that long?
0: Has been since.
2: And they haven't got there since 94, 95.
0: That's like 35, 36 years ago. A long time ago. No.
2: They was in the finals.
1: 73 is actually 53 years ago.
0: Oh, fitted. That's even more. That fitted 3 years.
1: I was born in 73.
2: She was born.
0: Oh, that's a long, old time ago.
1: I'm okay with that.
0: I'm messing with you.
2: So they made it in 94, 95. One of them years that MJ was playing baseball. And I certainly...
0: Is that when they got beat by Houston?
2: Yep. That was my apex in the clubs and with Prince and DJ and all that. And I certainly thought New York was going to win.
0: They had a squad back then, too.
2: Akeem put it on Patrick.
0: Yeah.
2: He put it on Patrick. I think they won... I don't think they got swept, but they might have only won one game.
0: 4-1?
2: Something like that.
0: Yeah.
2: Elijah won't beat him. Yep.
0: Yeah. Okay.
2: So anyway, they missed their opportunity.
1: I'm not a Patrick Ewing fan.
0: You're not a Patrick Ewing fan?
2: You got done.
0: Patrick Ewing, eggs with cheese, ice cream with nuts.
2: No, eggs with no cheese.
0: No, I'm talking about things that
2: you do want cheese on it?
0: No. No.
2: That she don't like.
0: Patrick, you know that list that we need to get up? Patrick Ewing.
1: I have a board, too.
0: A board.
2: Eggs with cheese.
0: Eggs with cheese.
1: So I do like eggs with cheese. I just prefer them without cheese.
0: Any wet food.
1: I don't like my food wet. Okay. Unless it's like a seafood boil.
0: Any type of donuts that got cream that comes out of
2: them. Right, right.
1: I was about to say.
0: All right. Also in the news.
2: Let's keep on the news.
0: Did y'all? Okay, you and I seen the Kevin Hart special, the roast.
2: I did.
0: All right.
1: Oh, is that what we talking about?
0: Yeah.
1: I've seen enough of it to know.
0: Okay. Well, that's
1: to know.
2: What else did you think he had?
0: Yeah, not his stand up special. Like,
1: so
0: I
1: he just said his special. If you would have said the roast, that's something different.
0: The roast.
1: Yeah, I've seen him. I think he a COOE now. But go ahead.
0: I'm sorry. Okay. There was two O's in there, right? There was two O's.
1: COOE.
0: Okay. I just heard that.
2: Yeah. Wow.
0: Okay. We got an advocate. Come on.
1: He not? So you allow this non-brown man to get
0: about
1: up
0: it.
1: And basically talk about George Floyd, say that, oh, you so short, you will be hung from a certain kind of tree, and we not calling him we ain't questioning his blackness right now?
2: From a standpoint, I
1: question everybody in their blackness.
2: So what I'll say to that is go back and look at Richard Pryor's roast. Go back and look at, I'm going to throw you way back. Go back and look at, because they all have one. Go back and look at Red Fox roast.
0: Mm-hmm.
2: From a roast standpoint, and I'm not condoning this. I don't know why, but that's what they do.
0: There's all the rules are out that way.
2: Yeah, comedy-wise, they're trying to be, it ain't about even being funny. They're trying to be as shocking as they can be, and I'm not sure why that's the formula of a roast. I don't really know why, because it really wasn't funny. And actually, the comedians that didn't go there weren't that funny. I thought Cat was funny.
0: I thought that one dude was funny too. The light skinned dude who I think it was his first time. I don't know who he was, but he did pretty well for.
2: There was a couple funny people.
0: Yeah.
2: Other than that, it was all based on the roast and the roast formula. And that's what they do.
1: So I hear what you're saying with Red Fox and all them. But we're a different breed of people than they were. We come from a different time than they were. We're not our ancestors. If we was our parents, we wouldn't be in the space we are now. Those were people in this day and age. Okay, even if you want to talk about him getting hung, but the fact that you do a joke about George Floyd, the fact that nobody walked up out of there makes me question everyone in there. Because we have this, it's okay, them not the rules, this, that, the other. Some things is the rules. And you talking about a man who got killed on the street in front of people that by the police, and you gonna make a joke about that? And whether this a roast or not, the roast ain't about George Floyd.
2: Now that part, that part for the whole
1: show. And then
2: show
1: you gonna follow it up and say that he's so short he'll get hung by on a shorter tree. Like, really? Whether there's rules or not, some things we gotta stand for. And as black people, we let a lot of stuff slide that we should not let slide. Because I don't care what the rules or whatever. If you go that deep or whatever, and I understand black jokes or whatever, but there's some things you just don't do. I would have got up and left, but that shows the backbone of Hollywood, because they'll let anything slide.
2: Yeah. And I mean,
0: You already know that, though.
2: I hear you. And trust when I say two things. He had probably approved it before it happened. And again, after it happened, they didn't edit it out.
0: Yeah.
2: Which they certainly could have.
0: Because
2: you can't tell me that Tiffany Haddish was there and didn't get up on that stage.
0: She didn't
2: and she wasn't even.
0: She didn't get to say nothing.
2: No, they didn't show nothing, but she had to say something. She had to be up there.
1: I seen an interview with her. She claimed she was in the bathroom and she didn't hear when he said that.
2: No. I'm talking about, did she not have a time up there that they just edited out?
1: I don't know. But when he said those remarks, she claimed she was in the bathroom and she didn't hear him say that.
0: I'd have to rewatch and see because I didn't.
2: I actually didn't hear him say that. I honestly didn't hear nothing about George Floyd. But if that's happened, I really didn't. But if that happened, that's I do feel like I remember hearing about the tree, but I don't know where those things combine.
1: I could never be in Hollywood because I'm gonna call a spade a spade. Yeah. That's just it. Because you're not gonna pay me enough money to let somebody just sit down and disrespect me or black people. Period.
2: Oh, and he was laughing, yucking it up after through all the jokes.
0: So let me just grab a hold of the wheel real quick. So he did. He was interviewed on another radio show. And they were asking him questions about the whole roast. And one of the comments that he made, just so you know, I didn't make them. He made was one, he said he didn't make the George Floyd joke, right? But then the crew on the show, the radio show was like, well, you didn't defend it neither.
1: And you said it.
0: Right.
1: Whether you made it or not, you thought it was okay to say.
0: In the same lane that VP said, it's a roast, and in a roast, and this is all what Kevin Hart was saying, in a roast, everything is off the board. So there's
1: killing of black men, which is crazy.
0: And he said he didn't condone it, but he said he didn't make that joke, right? I'm just telling you. The other thing he did say was no one is saying anything about Regina Hall, who talked about his mom real bad. And talked about how his mom was in hell or something like that, or you know, whatever. I'm just repeating.
1: That's like just saying in the black circle we use the N-word but white people can't use it. That's the same thing. It's a difference when you're in a room with all brown people than when you're in a room with mixed company. It's a difference on how you talk, how you handle stuff, because again, if your non-brown friend calls you the N-word, it's gonna be a different conversation if your brown friend call you that.
0: Nope.
1: So it's the same thing.
0: I get it.
1: But whatever.
2: Okay. I get it.
0: So
2: I for real, I didn't know that's where your axe to grind was. I really didn't, and I did not listen to the Breakfast Club, so I didn't know anything about a George Floyd joke. Yeah. That's probably across the line.
0: Yeah.
2: I like that. I feel like I heard the hanging from the tree though.
0: Right. I like how I try to not give other radio shows or anything, any type
2: we're so small that we need to shout out to big boys. Okay. So maybe they hear us.
0: Well, you just remember, if, you remember if that we when get we a get, letter, we go big.
2: Exactly.
0: Okay.
2: If we get a letter and they say cease and desist of using our names, then we know we made it.
0: Bet that.
2: Okay.
0: Okay. All right. Let me see. What else do I have? You know what? You don't want to hear about that story that you was asking me about, right?
2: Which one?
0: You said, what's going on over there about that dude? And I was getting ready to tell you. I said, I'll tell you at the news. You don't want to hear about that.
2: Yeah, no, I do.
1: What?
0: Okay.
1: What boy?
0: So, you know, we just, speaking of, you know, this is segue, and we'll end on this story right here.
2: Yeah.
0: We just celebrated, well, you know, celebrated his life, but the anniversary of George Floyd was Memorial Day. And so it's been 6 years since he was killed. And so days after the anniversary of the George Floyd killing, the Republican convention, the Republicans held some type of Republican convention, and they held a moment of silence for Derek Chauvin.
2: What?
0: Yeah. Before they started the actual convention, and people were in an uproar about that, which they should be. And some of the comments was like, how are you celebrating a convicted killer and giving him a moment of silence? But back to
2: for what is he dead?
1: Because they're racist.
2: But is he dead? Sorry. What are they giving him a moment of silence
1: because
2: for?
1: They're racist.
2: Did he get killed in jail?
0: Well, you know, it's funny because when I heard the story, I was like, I said, oh, he died?
2: Yeah, right.
0: Like he died? Like you usually don't get a moment of silence if you're still alive. I mean, unless you're the president who, you know,
2: Anyway, so again, I do want to reiterate for those listening that I really missed this whole at the roast Kevin Floyd, looking at my lips, at the Kevin Hart thing on George Floyd. I think that is tasteless.
0: Mm-hmm.
2: And if that happened, and again, where I come back to, if that happened, there is a problem because he certainly could have edited that out. Even if somebody said you could have edited that out on live, you know, even live. They say it's live, but they can.
1: But this is the thing of the guy who said somebody else wrote it. Like, you ain't taking no accountability about whether, even if somebody else wrote it, you could have read that and been like, no, I ain't saying that.
0: Yeah.
1: But you're taking no accountability and you're trying to throw somebody else under the bus when you said it.
2: Well, and matter of fact, and you saw it, right? Mm-hmm. I don't know how I missed that part. Did you hear it on the actual show? Maybe I was
0: when dozing towards when he was talking about George Floyd?
2: George Floyd, yeah.
0: I don't know. I heard the whole thing.
2: Who was it?
0: Tony Hedgecliff.
2: It was that dude that they was all getting at that was sitting in the audience, the white boy?
0: No, he was up on the panel.
2: No, he was on the thing, but everybody was talking about him.
0: They were all talking about each other on there. Like, true. They talk about each other.
2: Because I don't even know who he is.
0: He went hard. Like, I mean, and again, it's comedy, but you know, because they were going hard on Cheryl Underwood, too.
2: They was going hard on Cheryl. So, what I'm bringing up is, one, maybe I was dozing on him. I don't know. Because, again, from a comedic standpoint, it just really wasn't that funny. None of it was. But, anyway, I missed that part for whatever reason. I didn't know that that's what they were talking about on that other show that Prez don't want me to mention. But there were multiple times. I know you didn't see the full thing in live, but there were multiple times that they were obviously reading the teleprompter, right?
0: Yeah, they knew what they were going to say. Because they were like, I'm not reading this joke.
2: There were several times where they're like, I'm not going to go there.
1: And the fact that this joke went through a few people's hands and still made it there.
2: There were several times where people said, I'm not going to go there. They absolutely could have did that.
1: Right.
2: So.
1: Come on, Jigga.
2: Yeah. Can we talk about this? Let's talk about this next hour.
0: Okay, we can
2: talk about it. At the Roots.
0: We can talk about it.
2: And talk about it. We got a whole lot. Did you see the Dame Dash interview? Is something wrong with him?
0: There's something.
2: Right. I think he's smoking.
1: He is. He's jealous of Jay-Z. I think he's
0: smoking.
1: Go ahead.
0: Hey, before.
2: You know what? That's going to be our question of the day. What's wrong with Dame Dash?
0: Okay. That's one of the questions because I got a question too. I got a question that I pulled.
1: Okay. What's your question?
0: I'll say that at the top of the hour.
1: Is you going to do the weather?
0: I'm going to do the weather.
1: I want the weather now.
0: I got you. I got the weather. It's coming up. Real quick, you are tuned in to WFNU LP 94.1 FM in St. Paul, home of Frogtown Community Radio. This is Soul Audible Detox Season 12, Episode 1 with VP, the THEE. Fabulous one.
1: Yeah.
0: And the press. And

0: There you go. I need to record that so I could just hit the button and be like, yeah, I need it two times. That movie was
1: Nemesis.
0: That movie was yes. Did you watch it?
2: I did not.
1: I did not.
0: I need y'all to watch it because my opinion can't be just my opinion.
2: Okay, give it. Let us watch it. I've literally had a couple chances, but I have it because you said, man.
0: I know, but that means watch it so we can. Huh?
2: My bad.
1: What platform?
2: It's on Netflix.
1: Okay.
0: The Flix.
2: Not lose.
0: Yeah.
2: Yeah. You told me not to. I follow your prayers and advice. Okay, but I now want to go see it. I mean, and trust me, if I'm being honest, and I ain't been paying a lot of attention, but if I'm being honest, you're the only one in my circle, or not in my circle. You're the only one in where I've really been paying attention and heard about this that said it was bad. Everybody else was like, oh, it's not bad.
0: I know everybody else likes it, but I mean, really? I'm the person. Everybody go that way. I go this
2: way. Okay.
1: Well, I mean, I'm like that sometimes. So
0: I'm an Aquarius.
1: Say it again.
0: We Aquariuses.
1: Say it again.
0: Yeah, we Aquariuses.
1: It'd be like that. I was just talking about.
0: They go that way, we go this way.
1: Kind of the same, but different. I was just talking about that with They Not Like Us. I don't need to hear that song another day in my life. Nor do I need to hear this new T.I. song. Please don't. Please. Please don't.
2: Play that.
1: Please don't.
2: Play them both. I like them both.
1: I don't like either one of them. And I feel like that, turn the TV on, all them, they all sound the same. I don't like none of them.
2: Okay. You all like this one? What? What you doing this for, G-Rock? You done picked some good ones, bro. Thank you. Yeah.
0: So,
2: this was on my favorite. My low-key favorite most underrated album of all time, The Low End Theory.
0: What theory?
2: The Low End Theory.
0: Okay.
2: Like Broadway Joe.
0: So, we got about 10 more minutes left in the first hour. If you're just joining us, we are back. This is Soul Audible Detox Season 12, Episode 1. And we're here. So, it is... Is it actually? I just want to call it that. Can I just say what I want it to be?
2: Say what you want.
0: It's Black Men's Mental Health Month.
2: Let's go.
1: It is.
2: It is.
0: Okay, I didn't know if it was just men's.
1: It is.
0: We just want to. We just.
2: It's what you just said. Yeah.
0: Black Men's Mental Health Month.
2: But you could be right, but you're right.
0: Oh yeah. It's Black Men's Mental Health Month.
2: There you go. You're right.
0: Okay. How you doing, Black man?
1: Absolutely.
0: Ask a Black man how he doing.
2: Man.
0: And be sincere about it.
2: And I'm Ultraman. I'm Ultraman. You know what? This month, going into this month, I'm feeling better. It's May was up and down for me. I'm just being real. But
0: I'm going to say something, but then I'm also going to throw it back to me. I was going to say.
2: Yeah, go ahead.
0: Why you didn't call? But I should have called.
2: No, that's right.
0: I got to start calling more.
2: We got to do that better.
0: No, we got to. Because, you know, we got some people in the crew that do call. I like, for real. But, yeah, should call. I should call. We should call. So, the Fabulous One wants the weather forecast, which will be coming up momentarily. You want me to ask the question that I have for now? You want it now? Do you? Okay. So I actually got this question from watching a episode. Well, I just got the snippet of the episode. I'm going to give credit to where the credit is due. It was from Cam's show. You follow Cam's show?
2: Kind
1: of. I see him sometimes. All right. Cam's voice.
0: Yeah, kind of.
1: I don't like his voice. It sounds like he always chewing something.
2: Okay, he lost me with what he had on.
0: Yeah, it's the attire that I struggle with.
2: What are you doing?
0: And we gonna talk about the NBA and their attire.
1: You know what? I'm not. You talking about Cam Newton?
0: Yeah,
2: Cam Newton.
1: I'm talking about Cam'ron.
0: Oh, I don't like Cam'ron. You know what actually did it for me? And I'm gonna ask y'all this. It is bad too. Have you ever seen a movie with somebody in it that you hated the character so much that you hate the person who plays the character
2: right,
0: too?
2: Right.
0: Can you
2: right.
0: name a movie? Mine was that Cam'ron in oh my God. You know what movie I'm talking about.
1: He was in a movie?
0: He was in the movie with the why am I this is that Cam'ron. That I just drew a blank.
1: Let me IMDb him.
0: Yeah, in New York.

0: It's the Alpo and oh my gosh!
1: I'm talking about the IMDb.
0: Okay, you about to help? You about to help me?
2: So
0: out?
2: So while she's doing that,
0: you got your movie.
2: I got one. Bokeem Woodbine. Saw him in what movie was it? Man, I just didn't like him as a person. Over the years, I've forgiven him, but what was it? Was it Dead Prez? Was it Dead Presidents?
0: He was in Dead Presidents.
1: I didn't like him at All the Way Back from.
0: He was in Dead Prez. He was also in Jason's Lyric.
1: I didn't like him from Jason's Lyric.
2: Jason's Lyric. I think they were both close enough. And he played two roles that I just did. Because he ended up, he was the one in Dead Prez that told.
0: Yeah.
2: I was like, I don't like him.
0: Okay.
1: I see. He got a couple movies. I didn't know he was acting like this.
2: Yeah, I didn't either.
1: Killer Season, End of Watch.
0: I thought you was looking up my movie.
2: He is.
1: That's what I'm
0: saying. Oh, okay. I'm sorry.
2: Or she is.
1: Happy Gilmore 2, Is It a Crime, Bupkis, Queens.
2: None of these sound familiar.
0: I know.
1: Honor Up.
0: Nah.
2: And that's Cam?
0: Cameron,
2: I mean.
1: Yes, Percentage. Yes, it's Cameron. Killer City, State Property.
0: Those are his most recent.
2: State Property?
0: No. It ain't that deep. He got that many movies he was in.
1: Cameron. Actor, composer, producer.
0: He was in a movie with Wood Harris. Do that.
1: Wood Harris.
0: Okay. And while you do that, I'm going to go ahead and do the weather, okay?
2: Yes, sir.
0: All right, currently it is 81 degrees outside and it is sunny. Today's high was 85. Tonight's going to get down to 66 degrees. Tomorrow, Thursday, we're looking at a 46% chance of rain with a high of 79 and a low of 64. On Friday, sunny. With a high of 82 and a low of 62. And then on Saturday, we're looking at sunny with a high of 87 and a low of 66. On Sunday, partly sunny. Looks like showers in the afternoon. High of 87 and a low of 69. On Monday, we're looking at 77% chance of rain and thunderstorms. A high will be 79 and a low will be 68. And then on Tuesday, did you find it?
1: Paid in full.
0: Paid in full. I knew.
2: How was we missing that?
0: I couldn't think of it. Like, I was like, dang, I'm really not remembering this. I'm sorry. Let me finish this. On Tuesday, high of 86, low of 70, partly sunny. And then on Wednesday, back here, partly sunny with a high of 90.
1: Yes.
0: And a low of 70. Yes. And that is your...
1: Well, it's not... Did it say it's going to rain on Saturday?
0: 7-day weather forecast. On Saturday, it is going to be 87 and a low of 66.
1: All right.
0: Sunny.
1: Before we get to the top of the hour, let me drop this. On Saturday, June 6th, I will be hosting Purple Day over in North Minneapolis at the Phyllis Wheatley Park. 12 to 7, we have vendors, we have food, we have live performances. We're also going to do an open mic, so if you want to get on the mic, let me know. But I'll be hosting Walter Q. Bear Banks, my co-host. It's going to be a fun time, but we'll be out all day, 12 to 7. So if you get a chance, come check me out.
0: Come check it out. You got an announcement, sir?
2: I always got announcements. Let's see, with the Purple Day, we're going to do that. We got... this month, we got the Special Olympics are in town, the USA Special Olympics. The Capitals will be out there the week of June 21st. And I think some other D9s might be out there, or the week of June 22nd, I think is that Monday.
0: Is there a Capitol Bowl trip again this year?
2: You know what? You're the second person to ask for that. And no, it ain't been set up. Y'all can't do everything.
0: No, I'm not saying that. Yeah, y'all was at odds last year about this, right?
2: Yeah,
0: so somebody done ruined it for everybody, right?
2: Yeah, ruined it for everybody. Damn. So we got it. We probably got to get it back before, you know, I just
0: want to get on the golf course. Some Iotas come up with it. That's all I want to do. Just get
2: I shouldn't have said that. I love the Iotas, my bad. Yeah, well, I was doing the event. So anyway, the Special Olympics. Then as we get into the next couple months, I just wanted to throw out, save the date, as we talk about golf, Fairway Foundation, Two Adults and a Tiger, Saturday, August 8th, Majestic Oaks. So maybe maybe the trilogy need to come out there. Y'all need to come out there and check us out. Y'all can have a foursome. You don't have to. I mean, you could just do a scramble, have fun with it.
1: To force them to do what?
2: To play golf.
1: I'm not gonna play golf.
2: Okay.
1: I'll drive the golf cart.
2: You can drive the cart. Me and Prez will play.
0: You can drive me around.
2: You got two other folks that can sort of play. What about Phillip? What up? What up, Prez? Or excuse me, Boss Man? Can you play golf? Let's get Phillip on there. Get Kate. We need a WFNU couple foursomes.
1: When is it?
2: Saturday, August 8th.
1: All right, let me get me a golf skirt.
0: We should do a WFNU golf classic.
2: Okay.
0: I want money for that creation. Giving away my ideas.
2: Let's go.
1: I'll come out and drive it.
2: Who is this? Hold on, I'm sorry. Because you know this sample is used many places. Who is this, the original?
0: Labby Siffrey. Labby Siffrey. L-A-B-I.
1: I would have never guessed that.
2: Yeah. I don't even know who that is. Is that a one-hit wonder?
0: No, he got some old stuff on there, but yeah. I just, you know, I thought I'd play a little hip-hop for you at the end, so.
2: Mm. Okay.
0: All right, so coming up in the next hour, we have Mindful Moments with the Fabulous One. We have our Black Hero. We have Reflections with VP. We have the Lyrical Breakdown. And we have a couple questions of the night. And one of the questions we're going to... I'll go ahead and put it out there. You can reframe it however you want if you need to. So I was watching a partial clip of Cam. I can't remember who he had on his show, but he's talking about men's mental health. And I was like, oh, that's kind of a good question. And so the question was, is it fair to say that men don't get the same empathy as women do in society?
1: Absolutely.
0: So we can unpack that. Is that okay with you, sir?
2: Absolutely.
0: Okay.
2: Did I just say the same word?
0: Yeah, but it's two times month, right? Or two times day. Repeat day. So.
2: It is.
0: All right. So, okay. We are going to, Oh, it's about that time. We're going to go ahead and go into hour number two.
2: There you go.
0: Right now.
1: Keep posting.
0: WFNU is a volunteer-run station made up of many different voices. 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Okay, WFNU is a volunteer-run station made up of many different community voices. Each program expresses one aspect of this diversity and not the views of Frogtown Tuned In or its sponsors. 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And this is Soul Audible Detox, Season 12, Episode 1 with VP, the Fabulous One.
1: Ow.
0: And the Prez.

0: y'all. We back. It's hour number 2 of Soul Audible Detox, season 12, episode 1. And we here. You are tuned in to the trilogy, bringing you all of that black energy. And which, by the way, we didn't do an energy check.
1: We did not. Let's do that.
0: We didn't do an energy check, so we're going to have to do that. I want some chicken, though.
1: Where'd that
2: chicken
1: come from?
2: You just want nice chicken?
0: I don't know. I did eat lunch today, but I mean,
2: chicken was nice. You should see if you can order it from downstairs.
0: I know we should do that, right?
2: I have them bring it up. Room service.
0: You want to go ahead and do that? My idea. You said we should see and.
2: We as a you.
0: I didn't know there was a me me and we.
2: Is you gonna go first on the energy check, black man?
0: Well, won't you tell people what the maybe they don't know what it is.
2: The energy vibe check. We have been gone for a minute.
0: We have been gone for a while.
2: So this is our segment. We do the energy vibe check. We have a couple colors here with feelings that
0: just a couple
2: energy. Yeah, a couple.
0: Okay.
2: About how you feeling that corresponds with each color. First, we have green. That means you're feeling good and your energy is good. Purple, you're anxious, excited energy. Brown, chill and laid back kind of vibe. Brown, black, confident and bold energy. Yellow, not really sure energy. Orange, peaceful energy. Got blue, feeling sad, down, blah energy, not so good. And red is pissed the hell off energy.
0: Can I just make a comment real quick?
2: Go ahead.
0: Oh, well, I was asking. Well, he's in another world. So, like, I'm the, you know.
2: Go ahead.
0: All right. Your nails is looking like the bomb.
2: Thank you.
1: Oh, whoa.
2: My nail tech is black.
0: Yeah, okay. I didn't ask that. But, yeah, your nails is looking the bomb.
2: But you should.
0: But I knew that was, because you said that earlier. But, no. Yeah. No, they are. No, nail tech. What's your nail tech's name?
2: Davie Wright.
0: Boy, you got her nails looking the bomb.
2: Yes. Like, she's bomb.
0: Okay. Shout out to her.
2: So you gonna go energy?
1: It's a female.
2: It is.
1: Davie. I think I know a male that's kind of close to that name, and it's not hating. It just really Davie. I feel like it's guy's name.
2: Nope. Davie, right? A whole female.
1: What is it? Is this this is your people's?
2: Press. Prez, what's your energy?
1: Were you asking me or Prez?
2: Prez.
0: Oh, what's my energy? Can I see that?
2: I don't know how I keep up with it.
0: It's in my bag. You know. I'm kind of a mixture between a yellow and not really.

0: Okay.
1: All right, I see you over there.
0: Come on, VP, what you got?
2: I'm green. Money green. Feeling good. Good energy is good. Low.
0: Well, I'm going to echo. I'm going to echo the
2: both brand. Of y'all is like, bring it down.
0: Oh, no, I you like mind? It. Keep it up there. I'm a yellow. You know, my morning started out really rough, and I've been trying to shake it, and I can't. So I need this energy. So I'm not really feeling down. I might be kind of down, but I'm not sad.
1: Okay.
0: So maybe a yellowish blue.
1: All right.
0: But yeah, I'm kind of discombobulated today.
1: Okay. Black woman.
0: Yes.
1: Is there anything you want to talk about?
0: You know, I'm just in a space.
1: In we life. Got room for you in this black man mental health month. We got room.
0: I understand that. You know, I'm in a space, but I'm good. I'm just a little discombobulated today. I don't have time to have the breakdown that I deserve to have.
1: Okay.
0: And so until I figure that out, I'm going to just be in a space.
1: Okay. Well, we here for you.
0: Thank you.
1: All right. Money Green Man.
2: Yes, sir.
1: So you got something to say about my question?
0: What was the question?
1: Is it fair? Oh. You know you get no when you don't even read your own writing. Is it fair to say that men don't get the same empathy or understanding as women do in society when it comes to their mental health, when it comes to their feelings?
0: Absolutely.
1: All right. Elaborate while I try to figure out this screen over here?
0: I think when it comes to men that, you know, we live in a world that men are just supposed to always be tough. Mm-hmm. You know, ain't supposed to cry. I'm supposed to express your feelings. However, we don't do the same thing with women. There are so many mental health programs and websites now talking about the mental health of women, especially black women. You know, why black men don't want us, why we don't raise our own children. There's not always talking about the mental health of women. But there is really not that many resources for men and their mental health.
1: Mm-hmm. Okay. I echo that. So I didn't get to see the whole interview that he did, but what he was saying was basically that...
2: Who was it again?
1: Cam Newton.
2: Okay.
1: And so one of the things he was saying was in a particular incident, a woman could do wrong and it could be her fault and she's reaping what she sowed, and society is supposed to feel sorry for her, like, you know what, all, you know, da da da, whatever. But if a man does something and he could be at fault for it, he doesn't get that same empathy or that same understanding.
0: I don't know if I agree with that one, because when women do things in society, if they trash, they trash. I don't think we treat people who do wrong different, but I just think mentally, just how we deal with emotions and stuff, we don't expect men to wear their emotions on the outside. That's just like if your boys come over and having issues, you talk to them in a different way. Y'all ain't gonna sit around and cry and let them get his feelings out. But if your homegirl come over, you'll let her cry on your shoulder or talk about it. We just don't do men the same way. And hopefully, black men, and I'm only gonna speak to black men. Black men, if you're in a situation with a female, and if you're not, hopefully you have males that you can talk to. But if you're in a situation with a female, i.e. a marriage or a relationship, and she does not create a safe space for you to express yourself and be vulnerable, then you may need to rethink the situation you're in.
1: Okay. I love that coming from a black woman.
0: Absolutely.
1: But you different.
0: Yeah, I mean, this is a safe space for me. Mm-hmm. This is a safe space for black men, whether we're in a relationship or I'm your friend, because I understand that there's not many spaces that you can do that. And I feel that is an honor and a privilege to be able to provide that space and for men to trust me with their vulnerability, because everybody you can't do that with.
1: Okay. So let me ask you a question. You want to make a comment, sir, before I ask you a question?
2: No, go ahead with the question.
1: Okay.
2: I mean, I think she's right, but some things are easier said than done, right? Especially for men in the culture we grew up in. But I don't disagree. But go ahead. Okay.
1: So my question to you is, at the age that you are at the age of 55, we are mirror imaged. Do you feel like as you're getting older that you find it easier, or do you find it still hard to be able to express yourself to another male?
2: It's easier.
1: Okay.
2: You
1: see the work that you've progressed in yourself?
2: Yes. But so great point. So it's easier, but it isn't easier from self healing. I've had to, basically, my counsel, you know, my psychotherapist, and I keep saying I gotta ask him, is he officially a psychotherapist or a therapist? Anyway, it's just, I don't even, it's so regular, it's like water, right? Mm. But he challenges me or whatever. It's a consistent thing. It's just like life, right? I don't even, you know, my therapist, my financial advisor, this sounds weird, but I don't even know what I pay him anymore. But because it just has to be, mm-hmm. right? Mm-hmm. But that has been exponentially important for me to get to that point on the question you just asked.
1: Right.
2: If I don't have that, probably not.
1: Okay.
2: But the older I get, the more, because you can't hold it in, man. I mean, people are falling left and right, man. Mm-hmm. People are just falling left and right. And maybe we'll talk a little off air, but in my next chapter, you know, there's strong sides on what needs to happen. And one of the contingents are like, you need to do one thing because you don't know if you're going to see tomorrow.
1: Right.
2: Don't mess around.
1: Right.
2: And that's real talk.
1: Mm-hmm.
2: And again, I was talking to a young somebody recently, and I don't even remember what the scenario is, but I don't know what the age is that you start to realize your mortality. But once you do that, then it becomes a little bit easier to speak on, well, for me anyway, to speak on things that weigh you down and that cause you stress, because you can feel it in your body.
1: Mm-hmm.
2: So anyway, okay. I don't know, that was a long way.
1: I'm just wondering. Do you because again, you and I, same age, same upbringing. Do you? Do you feel like you looking at culture and the way things are today in today's society, does it reflect when you look at the things that are going on and the way that the people are? And this is a question for either one of you. Do you feel like when you reflect on those things that you can actually feel that you are getting older just by the things? I'm trying to frame this, and I don't know how to say it. How things are going on today in today's society, whatever it is, and you reflect on it, can you tell that you're looking through a different lens? Yeah. Like you're looking through a lens of more wisdom, of more like, yep. Man, I must be reacting to this because I am getting older.
2: Because I'm this age.
1: Does that make sense?
2: Absolutely.
1: Okay.
2: So yes, I am. And to your point, there's good and bad to that, right?
1: Mm-hmm.
2: The good is that I've obviously learned something. I've been here long enough to act on what I've learned, right?
1: Mm-hmm.
2: And to see the fruits of my labor and my friends and my loved ones, to learn that, you know, what life is really about. It ain't about money. It ain't about, I mean, again, you gotta live, right? Don't get me wrong, but to chase some things that I thought I wanted to chase when I was 20 just, you know, aren't even important anymore, because it's about y'all. It's about people. So you learn those things as a rhythm. The bad part of that is that I'm really saddened, slightly frightened on how little, I'm not going to say the world, but I'm going to say this country and the things around us has really changed,
1: mm-hmm.
2: over time. And I'm concerned that not for me, because I'm going to go out like Queen Latifah, But for my children, for my grandchildren, like, do they really got to still deal with this stuff that right. their great-great-grandchildren were dealing with, or parents were dealing with?
1: Right.
2: And that's, I don't, please believe that that ain't too far from the truth if we keep letting this go where it's going.
1: Yeah, for sure.
2: You feel me?
1: No, I feel you, man.
2: And I'm concerned about that, man. Right. But I'm not worried for me. But I'm concerned about the future. Like, how have we taken so many steps back? Mm-hmm. Dude, I don't even watch the news no more.
1: I only watch it in the morning to find out what the weather about to be like. That's man, it, man.
2: I ain't even seen Gail.
1: Yeah.
2: Kinda missing Gail.
1: I seen you, sir. What about you over there, ma'am?
0: What was the question? Maybe I don't know the question.
1: So my question was, as you get finer like wine, do you notice things through your lens of life? Do you look at the generation that we're living in now and just kind of, does it make you look at things through your lens and be like, man, I really am? Because I look at things and I may compare them to when I was that age or whatever, just kind of be like, man, things really are changing. I must really be getting old. And I'll just say this. One of the things that I thought about the other day, VP, was like, man, I don't think there was a summer that didn't go by that we haven't all gotten together, all the boys, right? And now I know that we're getting older, life is happening, relationships and stuff like that, and life is life and stuff like that. And I was like, man, like, it's been a while since we did that. And I was like, I hope that we get it together and we're not getting together to attend somebody's funeral.
2: Man, real talk.
1: But go ahead.
0: I do. When I see things happening, you know, I think about when I was younger. But I think I just see the world different in general, because I've been through a lot of things in this life. When you are in a position where, well, not position, when you are in a situation where you don't know if you're going to wake up the next morning, mm-hmm. it changed your perception of life. Mm-hmm. And I've been there 3 times, mm-hmm. right? And so, but I think about how the world is changing. You know, I try not to look at the negative or how it's going in a negative way. Mm-hmm. But I think about, you know, I have a 22-year-old daughter and just the things that these kids do that we didn't do. But then I also have to realize that there's not only are we different, we just from a different time.
1: Yeah.
0: We just from a different time, because if we had the things that they had, we might have been the same generation, honestly.
1: Yeah. Yeah.
0: You know, if we didn't grow up with a cell phone, if we did, can't nobody in our generation be like, we didn't take our phone everywhere we went. We do that now, you know, and it'll be more texts and more videos. You know, we didn't have the internet, and so we don't have a choice but to have better communication because we talked all the time,
1: mm-hmm.
0: right?
1: Mm-hmm.
0: And because of that, little things like that with my children, I do not allow them to text me in abbreviations. You got to text me in full sentences with a punctuation of everything. My nieces, my nephew, no kid can text me like a kid. I will delete your number from my phone.
2: Somebody just, I got to even look that up. I was like, I don't even know what you're talking about, bro. Hold on. Just keep going.
0: And so, yes, it's different. But, I mean, it was a different time.
1: Right.
0: I do think that a lot of these younger people are just more advanced than they should be.
1: Mm-hmm.
0: And I don't know if that's a good and a bad thing. I do. What I fear about is this the generation that's the future?
1: Yeah.
0: Like, they gonna run this country? Luckily, Morehouse is still putting out 100 graduates a year. You know what I'm saying?
1: Right.
0: Because I'm just like, the people I know, like, I don't know if I trust them to run this country.
1: Yeah.
0: That's what I'm more concerned about.
1: I feel you.
2: Hold on. I gotta find this because y'all you knew it.
1: Well,
2: go ahead.
1: While you looking on, you okay if we go into her segment?
2: Yeah.
1: You ready?
0: I, of course I am.
1: All right. Up next, we have the THEE Fabulous One with Mindful Moments.
0: I love this song. I think I say that every week, but I do. Okay, Mindful Moments. You know what? We've been out of money. I should have got this together. I literally got this together today.
1: Okay.
0: So here goes. Everybody needs somewhere in their life who will give them the truth, the raw, uncut truth. Someone you trust to offer an honest, grounded perspective, even when it's difficult to hear. Someone who will tell you what you need to hear and not just what you want to hear. Someone willing to push back, offer healthy friction, or just say, "That's not right, friend." Having this person around can protect your time, and having this person around can help you when you're about to make a bad decision. This is essential for personal growth and helps with accountability.
1: So, I don't know what happened, but our recording stopped.
2: Wow.
1: So, I'm going to need you to
2: good show.
1: So, I'm going to need you to play that back.
0: When did it stop?
2: Just like when she started?
1: I or think like it for just a minute. Well, I'm not exactly sure. Okay. It says an hour 20. So we do it. So no, it just recently stopped.
2: Okay.
1: So just go ahead and
2: do
1: and
2: that play. Again.
1: Yeah, let me do this. Let me do this. Okay. Hold on.
2: Let me see that.
1: Hold up.
2: Okay, while we're getting that right back up, the letters, what you say with TBH. Do y'all know what TBH means?
0: To be honest.
2: I had no clue. None.
1: Yeah.
2: But go ahead.
0: Yeah,
2: I'm
0: I don't allow my kids to text me or children, period, in abbreviations or whatever. Thing. You need to spell out everything. I want words. I want punctuation. And if you don't, I will delete you from my phone.
1: Okay. So what we're going to do is we're going to re-announce this. And then after you get done reading your mindful moments, you're going to go ahead and put that order in. Okay? All right.
0: Okay.
1: All right, bet. All right. Up next, the fabulous one with mindful moments.
0: Now you paranoid. Thank you. So again, as I was saying, I should have had this together, but I'm a procrastinator. I work well under pressure.
1: They didn't even know.
0: Okay, here goes. Everybody needs someone in their life who will give them the truth, the raw, uncut truth. Someone you trust to offer an honest, grounded perspective, even when it's difficult to hear. Someone who will tell you what you need to hear and not just what you want to hear. Someone willing to push back, offer healthy friction, or just say, "That's not right, friend." Having this person around can protect your time. And also, they can be around to question the bad ideas you may have. This is essential for your personal growth and helps with accountability.
1: I love it.
2: Me as well.
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0: With two O's and an F. Truth.
1: Shout out to caller number 5 who is texting us from 35,000 feet.
0: I must not be in that text string. I'm okay with that.
2: You probably should be okay with that.
1: What's up, engineer? All right. That was this week's Mindful Moments with the fabulous one.
0: Ow.
1: We'll just go ahead and let that play out.
0: Sweet thing. I can't see no more. I sound like a frog.
1: Drink some water. You was coughing over there a little bit.
0: No, since I had my stroke. So what I've learned in this whole having a stroke, whether you have it, did you know you can have it on your right side as well?
1: I never knew that you could have it on either side.
2: Have what on either side?
1: Yeah, that it affected one side over the other.
0: Yeah, left side.
2: Yeah, I know.
0: Okay. But it could be on your right side as well. But it affects everything on your left side. So my vocal cord is damaged on my left side. So I'm only working with one healed vocal cord. Mm. Like everything on my, like split down the middle, like everything. My organs, everything on my left side. So I'm working with a stroked vocal cord, so now it's like a frog when I try to sing.
1: A stroked vocal cord? Okay.
0: A stroked.
1: Okay. All right. That's ludicrous.
2: You know he's coming. He's doing a post game concert at the Twins game.
1: At the Twins game
2: sometime in June or late June. Yeah. Or something like that. Yeah, I ain't going.
0: So y'all want to screw on the game?
1: You know that the Twins, they have this happy hour thing on Friday.
2: What?
1: They have a happy hour thing on Friday where you can get a $20 tickets and like
2: some drink, food.
1: Yeah, we need to go check that. Yeah, for sure.
2: Like that could be the thing that the fellas do.
1: We could do that.
2: Is it this Friday or just on Fridays?
1: You know what? Our white boy, who's a Twins fan, should know all this stuff for us, right?
2: Like, he might be watching the basketball game. What's the score?
0: 31 Spurs, 28 Knicks.
1: There we go. I think it's gonna go. I think it'll go four. I think it'll go seven.
0: Whoever wins, they ain't gonna just give it to them. Absolutely.
1: I'd like to see it go seven.
0: I would like to see it go seven, but I think it's gonna go six.
1: Okay. Oh, sweet thing.
2: All right.
0: Oh, my sweet thing.
1: So we got oh gosh. Now he won't hold a conversation the whole show.
2: Right. We ain't paying attention.
1: We got work to do.
2: Man, I got to go to the movie.
1: We got. You want to talk about something you want to go see? What's up?
2: Mandalorian.
1: Oh, yeah. That's not coming
2: to.
1: Did
2: you already see that?
1: No. Is it coming to the movies or is it coming Disney?
2: It's coming to. It's in the theaters.
0: Okay. Ain't that a part two?
2: It's only in the theaters.
0: Is it part two?
2: I wouldn't necessarily call it. They didn't do the Mandalorian before with. It's kind of the.
0: With the girl.
2: No.
0: Rihanna? That wasn't a Mandalorian?
2: What are you talking about? I don't know what you're talking about.
0: Okay, let me...
2: Hold on. It could have been a Mandalorian, but because a Mandalorian, if you know your Star Wars stuff, is a tribe of warriors.
1: I didn't even know you was a Star Wars person.
2: Oh, yeah.
1: What's your favorite out of the trilogy?
2: The original.
1: Star Wars is the
2: favorite? The original. Really? And Return of the Jedi is still one of my top. Yeah. Okay. I did not like the throwbacks. Those were whack. I mean,
1: you don't like the ones that came after Return of the Jedi. Yeah. Oh, those are some of the Return of the Sith when Anakin.
2: Yeah, nah.
1: I like that.
0: It was called that one.
2: Valerian. No, but she wasn't a Mandalorian.
1: She was a Jedi. Yeah, she played Jedi. Jedi. Yep. Okay.
0: I probably won't see the Mandalorian.
2: But it gave context. And then, so the Mandalorian and Grogu are kind of are the next, you know, real quick, the Mandalorian is the, what was he called?
1: Boba Fett.
2: So that's their tribe.
1: Yep.
2: So, theoretically, when the Star Wars saga ended, that tribe of people kind of went away.
1: Right.
2: Right. And then so did the Jedis. Mm-hmm. And so this story is that kind of two tribes of people coming back because Grogu is a Jedi, or he doesn't know it. He's a Yoda. Mm-hmm. And then Mandalorian. So anyway, when you say part two, my point, and then I'll hush on that, is they did have the Disney snippets that kind of introduced it. So this is just kind of part two of that journey that the Disney thing did, but it's not technically a part two. Does that make sense?
1: Mm-hmm.
2: Sort of.
0: Okay.
2: Yeah.
0: I don't know. I don't watch Star Wars. So.
2: Right. But I got to go see that. Anyway,
0: I want to see that.
2: There's something else out that I want to see too. That just
1: Scary Movie 6 comes out Friday.
2: I want to see that.
0: I don't want to see that.
2: I want to see Scary Movie 6. Are they even calling it Scary Movie 6? Or they just calling it Scary Movie
0: 6? I don't need to see that either. I want to see The Passenger.
2: What's The Passenger about?
0: They say, when it starts off, it says
1: you're a scary movie person?
0: Absolutely. I
1: did not know that.
2: A true scary movie person?
0: I love horror movies.
1: For real. Okay.
2: I do not.
1: All right. I do too. That's why I'm like, okay, Aquarius,
2: don't
1: I see
2: give
1: you.
2: Me no scary movies.
0: I want to be so scared that I'll be ready to go home.
1: Okay.
0: Yes.
1: All right. Well, so tell us about Passenger.
0: Passenger, the preview is interesting, but it started off saying that, I'm going to just throw numbers out here, like 317 million people take road trips, but like 17,000 never come back.
2: What?
1: Oh, it's one of those movies.
2: Yeah,
1: okay.
2: That sounds real scary. And too real life. I don't know.
0: And then this guy and his friend is on a road trip, and his friend get out to use the bathroom, but he never come back to the car.
1: Is this coming out at the movie theater?
0: Yeah.
1: Okay.
0: And then he go to look for him, but he hears something. So he get in the car, and he's sitting in the car waiting on his friend, and something throws his friend through the windshield. And then he take off. Or whatever, and then these zombies are standing on the side of the road.
2: I saw the previews of that. Yeah. I want to see it.
1: Okay, I want to see that.
0: I do too. I love a horror film. I feel like we should go the trilogy of a horror movie.
1: No. He ain't gonna sit through it. He gonna be like, this is And he'll go,
0: I like a good horror movie.
1: So do I.
0: Well, I'm sure we will.
2: I'll be
0: see
2: like,
0: it.
2: I'm going to go get the popcorn.
1: It never come back.
0: At least leave the popcorn by the seat or something.
1: Speaking of popcorn, can we get some popcorn next week?
2: Yeah, it's a good idea.
1: Okay.
0: Great idea.
2: Yeah, gotcha.
0: Before we get to that last segment, did you watch the Jay-Z?
2: Let's talk about that. Let's bring it home.
1: I did.
2: You don't know what you do to me.
1: I
2: thought that's why you was playing the music.
1: It's just coincidental, but okay. Yeah, part of it. Yeah, but I watched some of the clip, but I can't watch him for too long.
0: What?
1: I can't listen to what Dame Dash for
2: Dame
1: too long.
2: Dash, yeah,
1: I just
2: Dash.
1: Oh, no, I'm
0: no,
1: like
0: no, no.
1: Yeah.
0: I was talking Jay-Z.
1: Oh, okay.
0: Did you see the concert?
1: I did not see the concert.
0: It's amazing.
2: You should go to YouTube and watch it.
0: It's amazing.
2: I think it's a good
0: Dame
2: show. Dash. I don't know, something wrong with
1: yeah,
2: it.
1: Yeah, I see.
2: I think he.
0: Every time a mic get in front of him, in the last 15 to 20 years, every time a mic get in front of his face, he tried to throw Jay-Z under the bus. This man lives in his head rent free.
2: Rent
0: and it gives B word, but we're not gonna say what the word.
1: Kind of like that dude in that Diddy thing.
0: Right,
1: that dude.
0: Right.
1: Okay. We need to find out that dude's
0: name. Worse than that. Every time he do an interview, 70% of his interview is him talking about Jay-Z.
2: 70.
0: Like every time you put a mic in front of his face, and I'm like, dude, go sign another artist. Make your own label.
1: So Jay-Z did a concert. Was it on TV, and then they just rebroadcast it on?
0: No, it was at the Roots Picnic.
1: Okay, yeah. I heard about that.
2: Yeah.
1: I'm surprised they called it a picnic.
0: I'm mad I missed it, but I'm gonna try not to miss it next year.
2: Yeah, it ain't really. I wouldn't say it's a picnic anymore.
1: No, I'm just surprised that they called it.
0: Yeah,
2: you know what? I've had somebody else challenge me and say that whatever that
1: definition,
2: whatever the lore is around the definition, is not accurate. I don't know. We might have to, John,
1: since you're up there at 35,000 feet, give us that since you are brain.
0: So what I read was it's always been a music festival, but they always had food out there. But necessarily they were like doing a barbecue, like a picnic.
2: Oh, right.
0: It's always been a music festival. They just have food vendors.
2: And they just call it a picnic.
0: Yeah, they just
2: call it. No, but we're talking about the actual word itself.
1: Yeah.
2: There was at one time there was connotations that it was a negative, but somebody actually refuted that with me and gave me some receipts, but I don't remember exactly what it is, so I won't necessarily get into that, but it actually is okay to say picnic, so I don't know. Okay. We'll have to look that up.
1: So tell me about the performance.
2: Man, so he first of all he came out. Well, I'm sure you saw that part with his hair. All
1: he
2: blown
1: took
2: out.
1: Nasty dreads out.
2: Yeah, that was number one from Dame Dash. And I'm like, dude, what are you talking about? That fro looks so much better than what he had.
0: Facts.
2: What are we talking about?
0: And to question whether somebody should wear a fro or not, to me, that's anti-blackness, because a fro belongs to black people.
1: Mm-hmm.
0: Do it not?
1: Mm-hmm.
0: I was surprised just on social media how many people were surprised that you could comb your locks out.
2: I was shocked.
0: Yeah, people like, oh, that's a wig. You
2: well, no,
0: cut your
2: I
0: locks
2: knew
0: off.
2: You could comb them out. But I knew you could comb them out, but I rarely see that. And two, can you go back to a lock then?
0: Yeah.
2: Like, easily?
0: Yep. And now, for locks, they have to mature, but he can lock it, but it won't look like it was before. It's going to take some while for it to get there because they haven't matured.
2: Right.
0: But I think more women do it than men. Most men just cut theirs off.
2: Right.
0: But I know a few people don't comb out their locks.
2: Right.
0: Some people start cut them off for a couple of reasons. Some people comb their locks out because they don't want to lose their length. And some people cut them, comb out their natural locks and just get smaller locks because the natural locks are too heavy.
2: Yeah.
0: But I was surprised. I seen a lot of that on social media. People was like, that can't be his hair. He had locks. Like, how you not?
2: You can tell it's his hair.
0: And not only that, it's just a simple Google search.
2: Yeah. But you can see it's his hair. It don't even look like a wig. I mean, it didn't when he was moving around, whatever. So
0: that's
2: he came out of just standing there like what with the pro. Mm. That was hot.
1: Okay.
2: And then he did that song you played.
1: Mm-hmm.
2: That's where they started.
1: Okay.
2: Right? No. They didn't start with that one. I'm sorry. He started with
0: right after the freestyle.
2: No, he started with a song first. Then he freestyled.
0: Oh yeah, yeah.
2: He started with it,
0: but he didn't do Dead Presidents.
2: And I'm blanking on it. Anyway, and then he came with his freestyle, and that's what a lot of people been talking about. But man, what people ain't talking about enough is he straight had a reunion of Beanie, Freeway, and the whole State Property crew. There's four of them. That was hot. And I forgot that they had some bangers. State Property had bangers. Mm-hmm. And Jay-Z was on the two or three bangers that they had. It was cool. So it was cool. And then he brought out, what's her name?
3: Jasmine Sullivan.
2: So it was cool, man. And the Roots were backing him up the whole time. So it was a live band. It was well done. I could see younger people not getting it per se, but anybody 40 and up, if you wasn't appreciating that, then you're not a hip hop fan, period.
1: Right. Right.
2: So you go check it out, bro. Okay. It is about an hour and a half.
1: No, that's cool.
2: But it's worth a look, and it's on
0: YouTube. I got his list. So he played Hovey Baby first.
2: Hovey Baby, that was it.
0: Yeah. Hovey Baby, then he went into the freestyle. Yeah. And then he went with You Don't Know off the Blueprint.
2: You Don't Know. And they went into that after Freestyle. That was the song you was just playing.
0: Beach Is Better from Magna Carta Holy Grail.
2: Mm-hmm.
0: F'ing With Me. F With Me, You Know I Got It on the Holy Grail. Negro What? Negro Who? off the Higher Not Life album. Run the Town. Blueprint. Jig of My Negro, Ride and Die Volume 1, No Church in a Wild featuring Bilal. He also brought up Bilal off Watch the Throne.
2: He did bring out Bilal, my bad.
0: Where I'm From, Marcy Me from In My Life Volume 1, Dirt Off My Shoulder from the Black Album, I Know from American Gangster, Never Change from the Blueprint, Empire State of Mind, and Down for My Negroes. The Blueprint and Trapped in Crime, Picasso Baby from the Holy Grail album, Feeling It with Jasmine Sullivan, Reasonable Doubt, Need You Bad, Jasmine Sullivan did Need You Bad, Can I Live by Reasonable Doubt, The Story of OJ from 444, Dead Presidents from Reasonable Doubt, Excuse Me Miss.
2: He did he did a lot of songs, brother. Heard him doing concerts.
0: You, Me, Him, and Her with Memphis Bleek and Benny Siegel. That was Memphis Bleek. It was trying to. That's what they said was Memphis Bleek on there.
2: Yeah, Memphis. No, it's Benny Siegel, Freeway, Memphis Bleek, and
0: Petey Crack. Yeah, gotta have it with Benny Siegel and Petey Crack off the Public Enemy, Rock the Mic, Benny Siegel and Freeway, State Property, Flipside, Freeway did that. Can't Stop, Won't Stop with the Young Guns. And then
2: the Young Guns is the other two.
0: Yep. Yes. What We Do, Benny Siegel, Can't Freeway.
2: Stop, Won't Stop.
0: Rock Boys from American Gangster. I Just Wanna Love You. The Dynasty. He did a lot of stuff. Dreams and Nightmares, Meek Mills. He did bring Meek Mills out. Negroes in Paris and Big Pimpin' from Watch the Throne and Life of Times of Carter. And he ended with Public Service Announcement, the Black Album, which is one of my favorite songs.
1: Okay, and whose tail did he get into?
0: Nicki Minaj, Kanye, Dame Dash, Drake, and some other people. I don't know.
1: Okay.
0: The freestyle was pretty dope, though. You got to see it. It was a dope show. I've seen Jay-Z twice, but this. I watch, not only do I go to concerts, I watch a lot of concerts online because I love concerts.
1: Mm-hmm.
0: This was probably the dopest rap concert.
1: Was it in New York?
0: In a minute. It was in Philly.
1: Oh, okay.
0: Because the fact that one rapper could stand on the stage and move the crowd like that is bananas.
2: Yeah. It was good. It was good.
0: And he got three sold out shows at Madison Square Garden coming.
2: And Dame Dash is a fool. So,
1: He in the same boat with Cameron.
2: Man.
1: Him and Cameron.
2: It's crazy.
1: get to
0: stop. I don't know. Cameron is just crazy. Dame Dash is a hater of one person.
2: Yeah,
0: like,
2: Dame is,
0: and
2: I
0: don't know why
2: that.
0: He think he could get Cameron online
2: crazy,
0: and bring
2: Dame
0: down.
2: Is just,
0: and I ain't saying Jigga can't be brung down, but it ain't gonna be by Dame Dash and what he say.
1: Right, that part.
2: No.
1: Okay. All right.
2: So,
0: I'm gonna watch it again.
2: We got a few more minutes.
1: Yeah, we got 20 minutes.
2: Do you wanna? Do you want to talk more about the finals? The fact that OKC and the Minnesota boy fell off.
0: Are we doing?
1: You know what? Can I say this? I'm gonna be honest with you. It's kind of sad too. Like the Minnesota Lynx don't get enough credit.
0: Right. I think like, the WNBA don't get enough, period.
1: Yeah, like,
2: agreed.
1: Right now, like, they're broadcasting games on ION.
2: Man.
1: And, like, but I really have a problem. And y'all tell me, because I don't live in other states, but do most other states carry their local teams on local television, or has it all just been moved just because of the monopoly of cable and streaming? Like, I remember when we used to, like, the Twins used to come on Channel 9, yeah. Right? You know, the Vikings are the only team that I know right now that have an actual local channel presence, but, like, the Lynx. And they didn't won how many championships?
0: Right. Well, part of that is the non-brown men does not consider women as athletes. Mm. And they
1: them girls
0: make
1: are balling,
0: money.
1: Man. And yeah, you know what? I'm going to be honest with you. I've even, for the past maybe 5 years, and I brought it up on our thread, is like, y'all need to be paying attention to the women's college basketball brackets, because they've been
0: maybe out here balling like crazy.
1: That's been more exciting than the men's final four.
0: Because if you even think about it, when you think of college sports, right, mm-hmm. not just basketball, you're more prone to see a man's the boys volleyball team before you see the girls volleyball team. You're more likely to see baseball before you see the softball, because the people with the money, the non-brown people who got the money up here, they don't really see women as athletes. And, you know, my daughter's a dancer. She's an athlete. I had a man. So when she was younger, her pediatrician used to have the athlete of the week as a pitcher. And mm-hmm. I'm talking like a full-size pitcher. He got it blew up, right? And she was up there for 6 weeks because she only had 6% body fat, right?
1: Mm-hmm.
0: And he said the person that had more problems about this was non-brown daddies, because they didn't consider her an athlete because she was a dancer. They don't think women are athletes, and so they're the one with the money, so they don't get them enough money, so they don't get that much coverage, which is crazy, because I've seen them girls play all the sports that they play. They put their heart into it.
1: They balling, bro. Like, do you watch much of the women's WNBA?
2: I mean, yeah, when I can, but like you said, it's on weird channels. But let me say this. So there's a couple. I mean, and we don't have to go down any one of the roads, but. In general, to your question, I don't disagree with you guys, but in general, to your question with why they're on these cable channels, whatever, is money.
1: Yeah, yeah.
2: And actually, because the WNBA actually has got a gathering, has got a following, and what happens is these cable channels pay the teams, they pay them to be exclusive to them. And so, now again, the NFL is just in a good, bad, and different. Y'all can feel how you want to, but when we talk monetary, the NFL is just in a league of its own.
1: Yeah.
2: Then all the rest of these sports franchise, why you don't have them on local channels anymore, again, is because of money. These cable channels are paying big money to have them exclusive or only be on their thing. And why would the NBA team, why wouldn't the WNBA teams take it? But I do absolutely agree that at the college level, the girls have been much more
1: been off the chain
2: entertaining than the boys the last several years.
1: Yes, that's what I'm saying.
0: They tough. Yeah. I seen a girl, I don't know what team she was on, but she fell and like fell on her elbow.
1: Mm-hmm.
0: She went and shook that off and got. I would have been crying for the rest of the day.
1: They're impactful. So,
0: but just in general, any sports that girls are allowed to play, I'm gonna say it that way. They give they all. I've seen even softball, like them girls be out there throwing that ball and hitting it like they do girls volleyball, all of it.
2: It low key.
0: Girls that run track.
2: Low key. One of my favorite things is watching girls softball. And I'm not talking in a bad
3: Kevin's
2: way.
3: A big Oklahoma because of Oklahoma
2: team. They be getting it in.
0: Even girls that run track. Them babies be out there really running like for their life. And not saying the boys don't, but the girls. And I think it's just part of being a woman because we always feel like we have to do things twice as good as the boys in order to get noticed. But they be out there balling.
2: I like how them pictures, the girls.
0: They wind up their hands.
3: All right. For the sake of time, there's some relation of where this lyrical breakdown was chosen.
2: I was going to ask if you guys.
3: There's relation. As soon as I play the first seconds of it, you'll know why. So, this is this week's lyrical breakdown, and this will make you both smile because I know how y'all feel about this dude. So here we go.

0: is that as soon as the Michael Jackson movie came out, they start bringing up controversy and even playing, and we could talk more about that next week, more about like Michael came out, which was excellent, and then they started, Netflix started playing these different shows about talking about when he was being suspiciously accused of this. And I was like, why are you playing this? But anyways, I just noticed that as soon as that Michael came out, then they started bringing up all these Michael or Prince and all this kind. I'm like, dude,
1: And why can't you be a fan of both?
0: Right.
1: Because just what I will say about the difference between Michael and Prince, right? Michael started as a kid, right? Mm-hmm. And so he had to grow into his adult and sing adult music. Prince came in singing adult music.
0: Mike had an adult voice. Mike had one of those voices that could never, ever, that so I have not heard.
1: I'm talking about his voice. Duplicate. I'm talking about what he sung about.
2: What they sung about, yeah.
1: So he had to grow because he was a kid. So he sung about kid stuff. And not that he didn't get the grown music, because he did.
0: Right.
1: Prince started out with grown music. And so when Prince came out, like I'm a Michael Jackson fan and a Prince fan. My sister, who's 8 years older than me, she will prefer Prince over Mike. She likes Mike, but the songs that I was singing as a kid, Prince songs, Mike wasn't there yet. And you know what? It's okay, because he got there.
0: Right.
2: As we grew up, never, ever, ever, ever, ever, ever, ever, ever, ever, ever, not until they died, right? Not until they both passed, did I ever think about Prince and Mike competing, or like competing. They're different. They're just different.
1: The only
2: similarity is they're black, and they both became icons.
0: Mm-hmm.
2: Outside of that, their paths were different.
0: Mm-hmm.
2: What y'all just said, how they sang, what they sang about, to who their audience was, it was just different. And yeah. Maybe I'm wrong. But when they were both alive, mm-hmm. I just don't remember hearing. Even though we know the thing on stage with mm-hmm. James Brown, whatever, and I might have saw that, but is it just the ending? Why has this conflict between them all of a sudden become a thing? I don't remember that in real life. Prince wasn't sitting around talking about Michael Jackson. I'm sure Michael Jackson.
0: I think they both respected each other.
1: I think just society does that with people and try to put musicians and put things, because it's like you ain't supposed. The same thing they did with Biggie and Tupac. They were both rappers and they rap. You know, but that, why can't you like both?
0: I think that they do that more with black people. But let's unpack that.
2: We got
0: 9 minutes, so I'm gonna go ahead and let you get into the black hero, and then you can go right into your reflections. And
2: turn on the
0: God
2: light,
0: said, "Let there be light."
2: Let there be light.
0: Okay. Yeah. Hey, remember I was winking at you from across the room? I changed my mind. Okay, here we go.
1: I'm
2: gonna leave that. I'm gonna leave that there.
1: It was too dark. I didn't even see. God dog it.
0: Hey, as soon as we finish it, we can go have chicken and watch the game.
2: Let's do it. Okay, so black hero. Y'all know I had to go here. Our black hero was Robert Peabo Bryson. So his middle name is Peabo.
0: Okay.
2: He was an American singer and songwriter. After collaborating with singers Luther Vandross, Sissy Houston on his debut album Peabo in 1976, he signed to Capitol Records and released the 1978 album Reaching for the Sky and Cross Range, which were certified gold by the Record Industry Association of America. He later released the collaborative projects Best Friends in 1979 with Natalie Cole, and Born to Love in 1983 with Roberta Flack, the latter of which included his hit single Tonight I Celebrate My Love. In 1984, he signed with Elektra Records and released the single If You're Ever in My Arms Again, which spent several weeks atop the adult contemporary chart. During this period, he earned several top 10 albums on the U.S. Billboard R&B chart, with Can You Stop the Rain. Peabo Bryson contributed to several Disney animated feature soundtracks, collaborations with Celine Dion, Beauty and the Beast, That's My Stuff, and Regina Bell, A Whole New World, with the latter peaking

0: at number one on Billboard's Hot 100. Wait, A Whole New World was higher than Beauty and the Beast? How is that? Anyway, Bryson was a winner of two Grammy Awards, both attributed to his Disney duets. People Bryson was married in 2010 to Tanya Boniface, a singer and member of the English R&B group The 411. In 2018, they had a son who has occasionally joined his father on stage. He also has a daughter from a previous relationship and three grandchildren. On April 29th, 2019, it was reported that Bryson had suffered a heart attack and had been taken to Atlanta Hospital, where he was said to be in stable condition. He did make a full recovery from that, but as you know, once you have a heart attack, you're just never the same. On May 31st, 2026, it was reported that he had suffered from a stroke. He died 2 days later on June 2nd at a hospital in Marietta, Georgia, at the age of 75. That's too young, y'all.
1: That's too young.
0: That's too young. Our black hero, Peeble Bryson. All right. I got time for the reflections.
2: Reflections with VP.
0: I'm excited about the reflections today. Yeah, give me that. Hit me with that prayer. Let me get my voice right. So, Audible Detox, Season 12, Episode 1. We back like ashy hands. Do y'all remember us? VP, Prez, Fabulous? Well, reminisce like Mary as we remind you. Would you mind if we jump back? Just like we never left. It's like butter, baby. It's June, and it's blackety, blackety, blackety, blackety, black month. With black men's mental health, call and check on a brother. Black Music Month, Juneteenth, and last but definitely not least, June is Father's Day. Please celebrate those that take care of those that stepped in when they biological didn't bother. If you hear any noise, it's just me and the boys. Or could it be the fabulous one, Will Smith slapping Kevin Hart? Something, something, something just ain't right. WTF, SMH, TBH, we will not lose ever, MF. Mic drop. And in closing, don't believe all you hear, don't spend all you have, and don't sleep all you want.
2: All righty then.
0: Ready for that one.
2: All righty then.
1: Nice, period.
2: Nice.
1: Okay. Well, we want to thank you all for tuning in to another edition, another beginning to another season, season 12, episode 1 of So Audible Detox. For VP, the fabulous one, I am the press. Thank you so much for tuning in to another edition of the show. Please make sure you come back next week when we will have a special guest.
0: Mr. Terry Austin of Father Daughter Fame, talking about Father's Day. Positive image, father daughter dance, all those things.
1: All that stuff. All right, so make sure you come back next week. Until then, you've been tuned in to WFNULP 94.1 FM in St. Paul, home of Frogtown Community Radio, live from the Mark Hughes Studio. 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
1: Hello, I'm Steve Rohr. This is number 0876, the Stockpile Program with Peter Anthony Holder. And it comes to you right now.
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3: Now, it's time for an eclectic mix of interviews and some of the oddest news stories you'll ever hear. It's the Stuff File Program with Peter Anthony Holder.
4: Hey there, hi there, ho there. Peter Anthony Holder here with you, and yes, this is indeed another edition of the Stuff File Program, number 0876. And coming up on this edition of the Stuff File Program, Bart King is the author of Father Humor, Mastering the Art of the Dad Joke. Just because they're called dad jokes doesn't mean that the humor is gender specific.
5: My father, on the other hand, was very much what we would think of as a dad joker now. And so his influence on me, I think, would be, it was a gender normative situation in this sense, and that they're called dad jokes. By the way, I should just say, because I haven't, I encourage anyone and everyone to make dad jokes regardless of their gender identity, their age, their family circumstances. You know, it's all to the good. None of that matters. It's just sort of like branding happened with it, right? It happened in 1987 and it stuck. Moms are delivering fresh chuckles every day.
4: Seth Panich is the author of the novel Antique. There is a very interesting twist that involves the hidden powers of the female protagonist.
6: She finds in one of these minor league antiques roadshow this old beaten up necklace. And what she finds is when she wears it, she can't tell people that grandma's ring is only worth 50 bucks. She starts overvaluing things. And what she finds is when, instead of getting fired, when these people go to auctions, it sells for exactly the amount she says it should. So she finds herself with the power to set the price of things based on the connection that the person has with it, not what the market says. And that puts her back on track to find her holy grail, something she's been looking for her whole life, and face the ultimate question, which is, what is she worth?
4: Stuart Nullman is in with another edition of Book Banter.
7: Hi, I'm Stuart Nullman. Book Banter sails along Stormy Lake Superior to relive the legend of the Edmund Fitzgerald with The Gales of November. So batten down those hatches. It's going to be a stormy voyage later on the Stuff File Program.
4: And there's lots and lots of Stuff File news, dad joke theater, Sir Dudley's Poetry Corner, a morning shower thought, and of course, an idiot of the day. The guest Slater, the person who told you this was show number 0876, was Steve Rohr, a PR and communications specialist who has been very instrumental from the beginning of the Stuff File Program and beyond in helping to secure great guests for this program. Thank you very much, Steve, for doing the guest slate on this edition of the Stuff File Program, a show that is listener-supported, fan-funded radio that depends on you for our success. 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Well, let's get right to the stuff. Let's see how many ways a guy can have a bad day. A 37-year-old St. Paul, Minnesota man faces charges after a toddler pulled a loaded handgun from a diaper bag during a traffic stop. Police initially stopped the man for not wearing a seatbelt. Officers discovered he lacked a driver's license and had outstanding warrants. Three children under the age of three sat in the back seat when one child climbed into the diaper bag to get tissues for a crying sibling. They emerged holding a gun. The officer instructed the child to put the weapon down and recovered it safely. The firearm contained six rounds in its magazine, but none in the chamber. The man told police he carried the gun for protection due to death threats and placed it near the diaper bag when pulled over. He faces gross misdemeanor charges for child endangerment by firearm access and carrying a pistol without a permit. Bail was set at $5,000. So, is he a candidate for Father of the Year? Oh, so sorry. And we don't have any parting gifts either. According to a lawsuit, Joshua Smiley has no connection to Kathy George. And as far as the plaintiff's lawyers know, he has no connection to the state of Georgia. Nevertheless, the U.S. Marshals Service and the DeKalb County, Georgia Sheriff's Office went looking for him in George's condo in Fulton County, and they went in force. What looks on video like 15 or more armed agents burst into her apartment at night after breaking through her front door. And where was Smiley? The suspect, who was on a most wanted list, was already behind bars. The Marshals Service had announced his arrest months earlier. The Institute for Justice is helping George sue the agencies. According to her lawyers, there is a process called deconflictation that's supposed to prevent mistaken operations like the raid on her home. You know, I don't know. Here's an idea. How about taking people off the most wanted list once you have them? And finally, in this section of Stuff File News, before we get to our first guest here in this edition of the Stuff File program with me, Peter Anthony Holder, a woman suffered minor arm injuries after a dog accidentally discharged a shotgun at a Scotts Bluff, Nebraska convenience store. Police responded to reports of gunfire in the parking lot, discovering a truck with door damage and a female bystander struck by shotgun pellets. Investigation revealed the vehicle owner had left a loaded shotgun in the back seat while shopping inside the store. The unattended dog moved around the seats and inadvertently triggered the weapon, firing through the car and hitting the woman who stood several yards away near a traffic signal. The injured woman was hospitalized with minor wounds. No other injuries occurred during the incident. Authorities have not disclosed the dog's breed or potential charges against the owner as the investigation continues. Interesting how there's no mention of the breed. Perhaps this isn't a dog at all, but a well-trained assassin in disguise. This could make an interesting movie.
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4: And let's get to our first guest here in this edition of the Stuff All program, shall we? One of my favorite people, writer Bart King, is back on the show. We've had him on several times over the years. He has a new book out that is right up my alley. It's called Father Humor, Mastering the Art of the Dad Joke. Once again, Bart joins us from Portland, Oregon, via riverside.com. Hi, Bart.
5: Hi, Peter. Thank you so much for having me. It's a pleasure.
4: Thanks for being on the program with us once again. How did this book come to be, and what makes your book different? Because there are a lot of dad joke books out there.
5: There are too many, in my opinion, and this is no knock on the, I hate to call it competition, but the competing titles. A publisher approached me and asked if I would be interested in doing a book like this. And I said, well, yes, but I would need to do it my way. And so the way that I approached it was not to simply have a gag book, but to sort of talk about meta aspects of dad jokes and humor in general, and also sort of the history of dad jokes. The term, I should mention, speaking of history, the term dad joke was not used in common parlance until 1987, when a journalist in Cleveland kind of coined the term. Surprisingly, we never called them dad jokes before that. They were just called corny jokes, right? Or just sort of like innocent humor. And so this idea of this genre that's been devoted to it, and it's turned into kind of a thing, right? You know full well, like, you're a master of dad jokes on many platforms. And now they're just so well known, we kind of take it as the secondhand lingo, but it's a relatively recent phenomenon. And so what I wanted to do was go back in time. And so, you know, we had been talking a little bit, Peter, before we went on the air, about old people. And speaking of old people, like, I certainly know from my childhood that the idea of an older gentleman, or woman cornering me and telling me a funny, quote in quotes, sometimes funny joke was well known to me. But I was asked to write an article about this topic recently by AARP, which is the American equivalent of CARP, so ARP and CARP. I do like the idea of CARP, by the way, because it sounds like something an old person would do, sort of CARP about current events or something. And so the editor sort of challenged me and said, well, can you give us some examples of dad jokes from ancient times? And there's no shortage of these, right? So I'll just share, if it's not too boring, briefly. There's a joke book that was written about 1600 years ago. It's titled The Jests of Hierocles and Phaeagrius. It is the oldest known joke book that we're aware of. One of the jokes, in fact, if you look it up on Gutenberg.com, you'll see it listed as joke number 148. The joke proceeds like this. A lot of these are sort of little dialogues. And so the joke is a customer goes into a chatty barber's shop. The barber asks the customer, how do you like your haircut? The customer replies, in silence. That joke is 1600 plus years old. And so this is the kind of thing that I was interested in sharing. Now, not all of the ancient jokes are thigh slappers like that one is, or maybe face slappers, pate slappers. But it's of interest, right? And seeing the evolution of what is funny and also sort of defining the parameters of what a dad joke even is, right? So that's kind of the way it got started. I was approached with a concept and I said, well, if I can kind of do it my way, then I'm into it. And so what I think distinguishes my book is that it's a little more of a scholarly look, but it's also fun. Like it's not simply a joke book. I realize even as I say this that I sound hopelessly supercilious. So I'm going to stop. Please interrupt me with a question, or please save me with a question.
4: Well, I do have a question, and that is what we now call dad jokes. As you said earlier, they're kind of corny, but the one you just said, which went back thousands of years or of millennia, it's kind of antagonistic.
5: It is a little squirmy, I agree, in that respect. I chose that one deliberately because a lot of the jokes in that joke, well, probably half of the jokes in the particular joke book that I just referenced are what we would call double entendres or just bawdy, B-A-W-D-Y, humor. And then the other half kind of fall into the category of what we would call, they're G-rated, and then they sort of vary between ones that don't really ring as funny anymore and ones like that that are G-rated, but there is an elbow throw there, right? You know, nowadays, I think the modern equivalent of that joke, the how do I like my haircut in silence would be something like a kid saying, hey, I need a haircut. And then a parent says, well, really, you should get them all cut. This is still making fun. There's sort of a fun with wordplay there. It is arguably something that's still slightly mocking the person listening, but it's also sort of like what we think of as that sad trombone sound or the ba-doom-ba sound there. The joke is in and of itself the point. It's not necessarily antagonistic, like, as you astutely point out, the ancient joke was. And so that's a big part of it, right? So along these lines then, so here's a Q&A. Here's kind of a question-answer joke. It's sort of G-rated, but it's not a dad joke. So the question would be, so we pose the question, where would we be without humor is the setup. And the answer is Germany. It's a good joke. It's very funny. Anyone who's been to Germany or knows about German history or knows about the German culture gets it. But it's not a dad joke because although it doesn't transcend the bounds of like taste, it's still, there's an elbow throw there. That's also, I think a German would be most likely to smirk at that. But if it were a joke that did not have a victim, so to speak, whether it was a culture, a nation, a person, then it might qualify. And so dad jokes are just generally, they're inoffensive. They are not sarcastic. They typically are innocent, right? And sort of jolly and wholesome. Wordplay is often, more often than not, involved. They don't have to be puns, but they frequently are. They're just not mean-spirited, right? This is the modern, kind of my modern take on it. But I'm hardly the last word. But, you know, if double entendres cannot be dad jokes, then dad jokes cannot be punographic, right? Like, so that kind of eliminates like a whole field of things there. So it's sort of a combination of what is a dad joke and also what isn't it, like what disqualifies it.
4: Well, you know, if I were asked, where would you go to find absolutely no humor?
5: Yeah.
4: I would say my parents' place.
5: Where would be we without humor? Moms. Yeah, that's really funny. And you know what's funny too is we can see that in our home environments. And so you asked how this book came to be. I would never have been asked to write the book in the first place if I hadn't shown signs of a sense of humor in some form right beforehand. And so really my parents and my home environment is responsible for that. Of my two parents, my mom is very funny, but she is very much like her comments are cutting and funny, and they're often kind of like based in character as opposed to based in a transcript of what she's saying, right? So she's funny, but not on paper. You kind of have to be there. My father, on the other hand, was very much what we would think of as a dad joker now. And so his influence on me, I think, would be, it was a gender normative situation in this sense, and that they're called dad jokes, by the way, which I should just say, because I haven't. I encourage anyone and everyone to make dad jokes regardless of their gender identity, their age, their family circumstances. You know, it's all to the good. None of that matters. It's just sort of like branding happened with it, right? It happened in 1987 and it's stuck. Moms are delivering fresh chuckles every day. There's no question.
4: Well, you said that you came from a humorous family. And again, you know that the painting American Gothic?
5: Yes. Yeah.
4: People assume that that's a husband and wife,
5: right,
4: when in reality, it is a father and a daughter.
5: It's just extraordinary, isn't it?
4: Let's assume that it was a husband and wife.
5: Mm-hmm.
4: My parents would be the black version of American Gothic. I mean, that's how they took every picture.
5: That's extraordinary because what goes to explain your so funny and playful way of looking at the world? Like, how did that come to be? I realize now I'm asking you questions, but if you'll indulge me.
4: It skips a generation. My maternal grandmother was a hoot.
5: Got it. So humor, it's a recessive gene or something.
4: Exactly.
5: That's really... that's terrific. I do remember, you know, so for me, I was not in a humor-free household, but there were nine kids in the family. So it was a competitive household. And my parents and their progeny were into sports generally. So there was kind of a built-in competition going on a lot. And the phrase, you win, came up a lot in conversation and reality. There were a lot of games, like literal games, like board games or card games. So there was a lot of gaming going on, and this idea of winners and losers was happening a lot. So in that respect, I think that's probably part of it too, right? Because we know that humor can be competitive. I sort of dislike that now as an adult and have for a while, like where you can see or you can feel yourself being drawn into situations where you're trying to one-up somebody, it feels like, or and you could choose to sort of absolve yourself from the situation or not. But yeah, I think that's part of it with me. And I don't know, like in your case, so it skipped a generation. And then did you sort of develop, like you were funny, you were a funny kid. But maybe was it competitive in that you had a number of, like you had a, how do I say this? You had a woman heavy household that you grew up in. Is that accurate?
4: Yeah, but I was 13 years behind the pack. So I often tell people that I had four sisters, but in reality, I had five mothers.
5: That's great. That's not a dad joke exactly, because it's so good. Like, that transcends the dad jokiness, certainly. And that's just a great line. Thank you for that.
4: We're just about out of time, but I want to get to one point, because you have a dad joke hall of fame, and it includes Abraham Lincoln. Tell us about Abraham Lincoln, if you can, in about a minute.
5: Sure. Well, he loved tall tales. He loved jokes. He loved puns. There's many tales of Abraham Lincoln cracking a joke or a jibe. Probably my favorite one, and this probably will take me 40 seconds, was the fact that he did not attend college. Used that to his advantage. He said, I'm a man of the people. Lincoln did debate Stephen Douglas famously, and a number of debates. One took place in Galesburg, Illinois, at a place called Knox College, which is still there today. The year was 1858. It was very windy, and so to shield the two debaters from gusts, a stage was built between two of the campus buildings. To get to the stage, both debaters, Douglas and Lincoln, had to climb through first floor windows. So Lincoln climbs through the window onto the stage. He looks out at the crowd, and he says to them, well, at last, I have gone through college. But, I mean, it's a matter of record that he said it. Like, some, there's tall tales, and then there's like, well, reporters wrote down immediately what he said. So he just was a man of great intellect and great wit too. And he's just probably, certainly, in my opinion, the funniest of the presidents. Wittingly, he was wittingly funny, right? Like George W. Bush was very funny too. And I'm not ripping on George W. Bush, but he was virtually, his best lines were ones that he may have regretted later.
4: Well, it's a great idea for a book, not only just the fact that you have humor within the book, but you also give a little historical bend to the humor that is in the book. So it's a great book. It's called Father Humor, Mastering the Art of the Dad Joke. Thank you very much, Bart, once again for being on the program with us.
5: Absolute pleasure. Peter, thank you so much for having me on.
4: Bart King, author of Father Humor, Mastering the Art of the Dad Joke. 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
4: And still to come on the program, we'll talk to the author of Antique. Plus, Stuart Nolman will be in with another edition of Book Banter. There's a Sir Dudley's Poetry Corner coming your way, a morning shower thought, and of course, an idiot of the day. And much more in Stuff File News right here, right now. A Florida influencer's traffic stop went viral after a Palm Beach County deputy cited her for holding a cell phone with her right hand while driving. Adaptive athlete Katie Thomas doesn't have a right hand. She's known on Instagram as Slightly Off Balance, and she shared body cam footage from the February stop that showed her raising her right arm, which ends shortly after the elbow, when questioned by the officer. The deputy had claimed he observed Katie using a phone with her right hand while driving. Here's just part of that awkward exchange via body cam audio.
13: I said my right hand.
14: Well, I thought I saw your right hand.
13: You had a hand out.
14: The right hand. I saw you manipulate.
13: So you didn't.
14: With the right hand, perhaps not, right?
13: But I saw you. You didn't see me with my right hand.
14: Okay, so are you saying?
13: You're saying that you saw me with my right hand.
14: I know what I just said. I'm asking you now. Did you not have your phone on your hand?
13: I did not.
14: You did not have your phone on your hand?
13: I did not.
14: Hand to God, you did not have your phone on your hand.
13: Hand to God.
14: The other hand to God, you did not have your phone on your hand.
13: Hand to God.
4: The officer keeps asking Katie to raise her hand to God while swearing she told the truth. She clearly raises a stump. Katie received a $116 distracted driving citation and entered a not guilty plea, but the citation was dismissed at the deputy's request before the scheduled court hearing. Well, I guess he was worried about becoming a doofus on social media. Well, pal, thanks to your body cam, too late.
15: The Stuff File program presents asinine situations that make you want to scream into a pillow.
4: A standard bottle of wine is 3 inches in diameter at its base and just shy of 12 inches tall. It holds 750 milliliters of liquid and weighs more than 2.5 pounds. Why am I telling you this? Well, while being processed into jail, a Michigan woman was found to have concealed a stolen, unopened bottle of Cupcake Vineyards Pinot Grigio wine inside her vagina. Investigators charged her with attempting to smuggle contraband into a penal institution. According to police, 48-year-old Monique Megchani was arrested earlier this month for trespassing at a CVS pharmacy in Grand Traverse. Megchani, who had previously been barred from the store, appeared at the business on May the 9th and allegedly stole wine, which she consumed in the store's bathroom. After being hospitalized due to her high intoxication, Megchani was discharged from the local medical center and immediately returned to the CVS on May the 10th. Police arrested Megchani at the checkout counter for trespassing again. At the time, the arresting officer was unaware that Megchani stole another bottle of Cupcake Pinot Grigio and hid it. Megchani was handcuffed, checked for weapons, and put into a squad car. However, that process was not smooth. During this time, Megchani advised that she was unable to get into the vehicle. After some convincing, she slowly maneuvered herself into the back seat. As she was subsequently being booked into the county jail, a female corrections deputy conducted a final check of Megchani's person. It was learned that she had concealed a bottle of Cupcake Vineyards Pinot Grigio inside her person. The screw-top container was removed and was still intact. The evidence was destroyed due to biohazard concerns. Charged with a prison contraband felony and a misdemeanor trespass count, Megchani also faces a probation violation charge related to her conviction last year for retail fraud. According to her LinkedIn profile, Megchani has worked as an associate counselor at a substance abuse treatment center where she assists clients through the critical stages of detox for illicit drugs and alcohol abuse. Ah, the science of osmosis. Pickled from the inside.
15: This has been the Stuff File program, asinine situations that make you want to scream into a pillow.
4: And now, this.
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17: I bought a new Hoover today. Plugged it in the usual way. Switched it on. What a din. It sucked everything in. Now I'm homeless with no place to stay.
4: And let's get to our next guest here on this edition of the Stuff File program, shall we? Seth Panich is an actor, playwright, and a professor of theater. He has also added author to his title with the release of his first novel entitled Antique. He joins us from Tuscaloosa, Alabama, via riverside.com. Hi, Seth.
18: Hey there. How are you today?
4: Just tickety-boo. Thanks very much for taking the time to be on the program with us. You have done so much in your life in the arts, including theater. But what I want to know is, why did you wait so late to write a book?
18: Well, better late than never, right? You know, actually, it's funny because I went into acting. One of the reasons I went into acting in college was because one of the 120 majors that I carried through college was creative writing. And I thought that acting training would help my dialogue work. The problem is doors opened for me as an actor, and I actually applied to grad school in classical acting and got into the program of my dreams with the teacher of my dreams. And so I just kept going. Doors opened. I was able to do Shakespeare festivals. And then my first play got picked up in New York by a great producer. Her name was Lily Turner. She actually founded the off-Broadway movement in the 40s and 50s at the Village Gate and Cricket. And so these fabulous experiences happened. And of course, so I went after them. It was during COVID where we all had a lot of time on our hands. I was thinking about just, you know, where I've been and where I'm going. And I realized that there's one door that I never opened that I had always wanted to open in the first place. Actually having that time on my hand in between classes, you know, you're staring at a darn screen, with all that dead time, I thought, you know, I'm going to try it. I waited because just all these other doors opened and there were beautiful things behind those doors. And I don't regret a single moment doing it because I think that my writing has the advantage of my acting training, my directing, my playwriting, my filmmaking, all that stuff has come into my technique. It's been a while, but I'm here to stay.
4: So in the book Antique, when you started writing this, and you were over 50 when you started writing this, right?
18: Correct.
4: But it's a dream that you had from days gone by. Is the original story Antique, is it something that you had envisioned through the years? Or when you started writing, you decided that's the story?
18: Yeah, I think it sort of was a happy coincidence that both those things came at the same time. So I thought about writing a novel, and just to teach myself, I adapted a screenplay of mine as sort of like a trial novel because I wanted to try it out first. It was definitely a trial. It was a messy thing with thorns. But at least I had the experience that I could do it, right? That I could find the time during my teaching schedule to be able to do it and liked the technique that I came up with writing it. But I was actually on the elliptical staving off age, and I was watching Antiques Roadshow, which is something that I just love that show. I love not necessarily antiques, although I have a greater appreciation for them now, of course, but I love listening to people that really know their stuff. And the people on Antiques Roadshow are like, they're like walking encyclopedias. I'm just fascinated by them. And I saw this incredible episode where a man was told that this old blanket that he thought was worth nothing was worth $500,000. It was a Navajo chief's blanket. And he was crying and talking about his grandparents because he got it from them and how they were just poor farmers. And I thought, God, isn't it amazing how we still have, you know, communities that do this for people, that like give them this sort of value. Their worth is through their objects. But isn't it sad that we need it? And that's where the idea came from. So it came right out of where I was and searching for, you know, what my identity is going to be as I, you know, cracking into my 50s and what's the next step for me. You know, I don't want to do the same thing my whole life. I've been in theater for 30 years. And so I'm looking to for the next challenge. And so all of those things kind of were the perfect storm for this book to arise.
4: So what is the story of Antique all about?
18: So do you want the 30 seconds or the 2 minutes?
4: I'll give you a minute. We'll split the difference.
18: Okay. Okay, let's do that. So it's about a woman who's lost the answer to the question of what is it worth and what am I worth, which is what everybody asks when they go to Antiques Roadshow. And it's Grace Schaefer, and she used to be the main appraiser on Antiques Roadshow. Her husband's the host. She loves him. He loves his assistant. There's an affair. She's forced off the show. And so she's galloping a pace towards 50 without her husband, without this show. And she finds in one of these minor league Antiques Roadshow this old beaten up necklace. And what she finds is when she wears it, she can't tell people that grandma's ring is only worth $50. She starts overvaluing things. because it means more to the people. And what she finds is when, instead of getting fired, when these people go to auctions, it sells for exactly the amount she says it should. So she finds herself with the power to set the price of things based on the connection that the person has with it, not what the market says. And that puts her back on track to find her holy grail, something she's been looking for her whole life, and face the ultimate question, which is, what is she worth?
4: Interesting. Now, I mentioned in the introduction that you're also a playwright. So how different was it from writing a play to writing a novel?
18: Yeah, well, certainly it takes more time, right? there's a lot more pages. So there was that sort of terror going into it. The first 20 to 30 pages were arduous for me because I was writing it as a play or as a screenplay. But I found that when I used everything together at the same time, it wasn't that much different. So I use my playwriting in terms of the dialogue, and I use my acting in terms of ideas that I could get, improvisations of what the character would do. And I use my directing ability in terms of how I want the action to progress through the pages in the mind of the reader. And my filmmaking ability in how I found perspective of how your character looks at the world that they're in, you know, the physical world, and how to bring character to that. So actually it felt much more natural than maybe it should have. But once I sort of became a decathlete instead of, a sprinter or a long distance or middle distance, once I just let it all work at the same time, sort of in harmony, it felt quite natural.
4: As I said, you're a playwright, but you're also a professor of theater. Which one of those two disciplines, although they are similar, aided you more in writing Antique?
18: I'd say the professor, because as a professor, you have to profess, right? You have to put your technique into terms that someone who doesn't understand it can understand it on a real visceral level. And that's what we're doing as writers, right? We're trying to describe something with these ink blots on a page to someone so it can flourish and blossom within them. So I think I've been teaching now for 21 years at the university. So I think the experience of being able to put my dreams, my desires into context for someone helped me a lot when I was trying to put down into words, the world that I was seeing, in hopes that it could be a world that a reader could see.
4: You have written screenplays. You have written for the stage. Now that you have this novel, do you see it in any way, shape, or form in a theatrical situation?
18: Oh, you mean Antique as a play?
4: Yeah.
18: That's a good question. I think there are certain scenes that are very cinematic and I think could work on stage as well. There's huge auction sequences when Grace really tests her this new power she has, just to see how far she can push it. And those happen in, very famous auction houses all the way up to Sotheby's. And that could be very dynamic on a stage. But it's very much an internal piece. So I think that would be a very different animal if it was adapted to stage. My agent would love to one day see it adapted to television, which I think it would work for episodic television, because you can get into the mind a little bit better. But I think this has been designed too much to be an internal piece. And so it would have to be completely retooled for that, I think.
4: Looking over your story, I see that we have something in common, and that is Charlotte's Web.
18: Yeah, that was, you've been in a production of it?
4: You were in grade 4, correct?
18: Yes, I was in grade 4. I played Templeton the Fat Rat, and I didn't have to pad my suit at the time.
4: Well, I think we have similar situations. In grade 3, I played Wilbur.
18: Oh, my Lord. My best friend played Wilbur. So he's the one who convinced me to audition for it. And I was a really hyperactive kid. I was ending up in the principal's office a lot, and I couldn't focus on my studies. And once I did that show with that Wilbur, all of my grades went up. I never got anything under a B plus the rest of my life. So it straightened me out. What did it do for you?
4: Well, I didn't go into acting, but I went into broadcasting. So,
18: yeah. No, it's a great play, and it's such a great story for kids as well, isn't it?
4: It's one of my favorite books of all time. Yeah. It really is.
18: Yeah.
4: So now that Antique is out, are you? Do you have the writing bug? Do you want to write more?
18: Yeah, I don't know if it's a writing bug as much as a writing grizzly bear. I mean, I got it big time. Before this book even released in February, I was already hard at work on my second book, which I've completed. I've done a bunch of drafts on that. It's not quite ready to show to publishers yet, but my agent and I will be doing that in September. But before I work on my final draft of that, I've started my third novel, and I'm about 40 pages into that. So it was without a doubt the most fulfilling creative experience that I've ever had, that first draft, because it demanded so much from all my musculature.
4: Are any of your subsequent books sequels, or are they standalones?
18: They're standalones, but I think one thing that's very similar in all of them is I'm fascinated in people that are able to hit rock bottom and climb out of that. So all the characters are doing that in different ways. And I'm also fascinated by how magic works with that and the gray line between like real human magic and some sort of extra human magic, right? So what I mean by human magic is like the touch that you get from a lover just sends something ineffable through us that I think is magical. The feeling when you look at a beautiful sunset or a beautiful work of art, whatever that is, that to me that seems superhuman. But if you really give into that, we can also go to that other side and really look at the extremities of that and how magic can arise. So there's aspects of magic in all three of my pieces, and although they are all of them are moving closer to thriller, which starts in Antique. So that's probably where I'll end up.
4: Well, congratulations on the book. It's entitled Antique. Will you come back on the show when your second book is published?
18: I would absolutely love to.
4: Seth, thank you very much for taking the time to be on the program with us.
18: Thank you. Pleasure being here. Thank you so much.
4: Seth Panich, author of Antique. You can go to our website at thestufffile.com, check out the show number for this program, which is show number 0876, and you'll find the links to Seth's site, plus links to either amazon.com or amazon.ca, where you can order his book directly. 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
4: Michael Libling is the author of The Serial Killer's Son Takes a Wife. It's a page-turning thriller. You say you've read other serial killer novels? Oh, as Michael will tell you, not like this one.
21: It's not like any serial killer novel you've read before. It really goes behind the scenes. So when I say he takes a wife, you've got to imagine what it's like to be the offspring of somebody who's murdered multiple people. 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You were just a kid when it all happened. 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And how would she react? So the title, it's not entirely clear. But as you get into it, it will become very clear.
4: The Serial Killer's Son Takes a Wife. 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
0: From our studios in Montreal, Canada, and going out to the rest of the world, this is the Stuff File program with Peter Anthony Holder. It's time to crack a spine. The Stuff File presents Book Banter with Stuart Nauman. Once again, here's Peter Anthony Holder.
4: As the legend has it, the legend lives on from the Chippewa on down and the lake that they call Gitche-Gumee. Hi, Stu.
7: Hi, Peter. And don't forget, Superior never gives up her dead when the gales of November come early.
4: Yes. I wonder what we're talking about.
7: On this edition of Book Banter, we're going to talk about The Wreck of the Edmund Fitzgerald. Not necessarily the song, but the actual story behind that famous Gordon Lightfoot song, which I first heard in the fall of 1976. I heard it on New York City Top 40 radio station. It wasn't a dark and stormy night. It was a gray, dreary, rainy Sunday afternoon as my family and me were driving along the New York State Thruway on our way home from a family affair in Long Island. When I heard the song, it sort of added to the atmosphere of Lightfoot telling the story of the tragic shipwreck through song, along with the haunting Irish-inspired folk melody. It just had me in its grip. But you know what, Peter? For years, I thought the story of the ill-fated Edmund Fitzgerald took place during the mid-19th century, you know, at a time when shipwrecks were not an uncommon occurrence, for example, like the Pequod in Moby Dick. But imagine my surprise 40 years later, during a press junket trip to Wisconsin, I came across several books about the tragedy at a souvenir shop, that it took place in 1975, and the ship in question was an industrial-strength tanker whose main source of cargo was iron ore, particularly in the form of taconite, which is a pellet-shaped substance that was one-third iron and combined with clay. And that strengthened my resolve to find out more about the wreck of the Edmund Fitzgerald. It finally came in the form of John U. Bacon's thorough, absorbing book, The Gales of November. Now, Bacon has delivered a book that gives an all-encompassing look at the Edmund Fitzgerald tragedy, not only the historic and technical aspects, but most importantly, the human face to it. Now, this human face is focused upon the 29 men who made up the crew of the doomed ship. They were dedicated, honest, hardworking people who withstood the routines and hardships of the nine-month Great Lakes shipping season, who always looked forward to spending their downtimes while the ship loaded or unloaded their taconite or related cargo at their ports of call along the coasts of small towns, whether it be Wisconsin, Minnesota, Ohio, or even Cleveland. It was a 14-hour process, no matter what. And they frequented their favorite restaurants or pubs along the coast, those coastal towns, where they enthusiastically sang their unofficial anthem, Brandy by Looking Glass, or shop for gifts for their waiting loved ones. I mean, this ship was represented by a great number of hale and hearty men, like Ernest McSorley, its dedicated, much-respected captain, who was about to retire helming the ship following the 1975 season after 45 years working along the Great Lakes, or Bruce Hudson, who used part of his wages to buy a 1974 Dodge Challenger so that he and his fellow deckhand, Mark Thomas, could embark upon a much-anticipated road trip to California immediately after the ship's final journey of the year, and then return home to become a family man to his girlfriend who was expecting their first child. But also, yes, there is the Gordon Lightfoot story, his contribution to the legend of the Edmund Fitzgerald. At the time, he was working on a song for a new album, but all he had was a tune, but no lyrics or story to go with it. Then he read a half-page article about the tragedy in an issue of Newsweek magazine, and what attracted his attention was its

0: 1976. Number one was Tonight's the Night by Rod Stewart. And this song became one of the songs that fans would associate Lightfoot with for the remainder of his life and career. So The Gales of November is a book that will appeal to seafarers and landlubbers alike. Weaving diligent research and sharp storytelling, John Yu Bacon has given a human side to this tragic shipwreck, as well as the reality and legend this ship has been attached to, especially, to quote Gordon Lightfoot, when the gales of November come early.
1: Again, what's the book?
0: It's called The Gales of November by John Yu Bacon. It's published by Live Right, and it's $47.
1: You know, Stuart, I know a little bit about this book only because we had Mr. Bacon on the show back in November of last year. So I'm curious to know, by the way, what other books in this genre do you suggest?
0: Well, while we're on the subject of Mr. Bacon, I recommend his previous book, which deals with an infamous maritime disaster. It's called The Great Halifax Explosion, about that disaster in December 1917, where two ships collided. One of them carried some of the most volatile explosives and armaments that you can imagine. And it practically obliterated the city and cost 2,000 lives. I'm going to be going to Halifax next month, so I'm going to check out how the city memorialized that disaster. And there's also a Halifax connection to the next book I recommend, which is Walter Lord's A Night to Remember, which is one of the first books dealing with the sinking of the Titanic, and the gold standard and set the trend for many more books that dealt with this maritime disaster of the sinking of this luxury liner in 1912.
1: And again, this week's book is?
0: It's called The Gales of November by John Yu Bacon, published by Live Right, and it's $47.
1: And how can one find you? I'm assuming it's not at the bottom of the sea.
0: No, it's and not along the shores of Lake Superior, for that matter. It's you can find me in the pages of the Montreal Times. You go just to mtltimes.ca or my blog, stuartnomansgrapevine.wordpress.com.
1: Thank you very much, Stu.
0: Oh, you're welcome, Peter, and ahoy, matey.
1: Stuart Noman with another edition of Book Banter here on the Stuff Ball program with me, Peter Anthony Holder.
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1: And we're just about out of racetrack on this edition of the Stuff File program. We do have an idiot of the day coming your way, but I've got one more Stuff File news story to share with you right here, right now. A Florida chiropractic office has displayed humorous puns on its roadside marquee for years, rotating messages like, "We never crack under pressure," and "Our Easter adjustments are excellent." This was to amuse passing drivers. The recent sign read, "Licensed crack dealer," as a play on spinal adjustments. On May 24th, a sunny Sunday afternoon, 23-year-old Benjamin Fregali used landscaper bricks and a tree branch to destroy the display, causing over $1,000 in damage to letters, message boards, and lighting. When police arrived, Fregali spontaneously advised that the sign message was "licensed crack dealer," and he thought that was illegal. Officers noted no signs of intoxication or mental health issues. So in other words, he's just a moron. Fregali faces felony criminal mischief charges. His criminal history includes trespass, battery, and assaulting his father with a baseball bat in 2024. That story was because he allegedly punched his father in the head and hit him in the ribs with a metal baseball bat after being told to go to bed because he was intoxicated. Oh, good. So he's a moron with anger issues. Yeah. Well, clearly alcohol seems to be his problem, so he's not the idiot of the day. But boys and girls, it's that moment you've all been waiting for. It's time now for the idiot of the day.
3: And now it's time for the strange things adults do. This Stuff Out presents the idiot of the day.
1: Jimmy McDaniel is facing multiple charges in Grapevine, Texas.

0: including operating a vehicle in a closed section of a park, no valid boat registration, and water safety violations. The charges stem from McDaniel's apparent test of his Tesla Cybertruck's Wade mode. He allegedly intentionally drove into Grapevine Lake, where the vehicle quickly became disabled and began taking on water. McDaniel and his passengers were able to get out, but the Grapevine Fire Department had to use a wrecker to pull the Cybertruck from the lake. McDaniel insists he's driven the Cybertruck into water before without incident, but Tesla says Wade mode is only for shallow water crossings. Well, forget the driver. Let's talk about the passengers who went along with it. What's their deal? Anyway, and Jimmy, it's a Cybertruck, not a cyber duck. Now, why, oh why, would you drive your Cybertruck into a lake with passengers to test Tesla's Wade mode? One reason, and one reason only. You're an idiot!
1: Gee, I'm only a kid, but even I know you're an idiot.
0: And that's it for this edition of the StuffFile program, number 0876. Hope you enjoyed it. 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And once again, that's 0876. 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
0: Plus, streaming on any streaming service your little heart desires. 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Bye-bye.
4: You've been listening to The Stuff File program with Peter Anthony Holder, a presentation of Flying Fish Communications. I'm Peter's lifelong manservant, Sir Dudley Piddley Habersham Sedgwick Smythe. I was knighted by the Queen, yet I still have memories of changing Peter's nappies. And here I am, literally talking to myself in a padded room. Life is a cruel mistress.
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local authorities have issued a required monthly test for all of Minnesota beginning at 11:43 p.m. Wednesday, June 3rd and ending at 12:43 a.m. Thursday, June 4th. This is a coordinated test of the emergency alert system in cooperation with the local broadcasters. 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

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At the tone, please record your message. When you have finished recording, you may hang up or press 1 for more options.

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It's about us against the system. That system that killed the human spirit. We stand for something. To those dead souls inching along the freeways in their metal coffins, we

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And anyone who tries will be dismissed.

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work a 9-to-5. I was put on this earth to undulate. I was not put on this earth to pay rent and utilities. I was put on this earth to undulate.

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0: I was not put on this earth to talk to cops. I was not put on this earth to talk to cops. I was not put on this earth to talk to cops. I was put on this earth

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0: Woohoo! Good afternoon, WFNU listeners. Yes, we are back live in studio with another hour of the Woohoo Hour with the Preacher Lady. This is your Preacher Lady, Caroline, pastor at Faith Lutheran, located, yes, on the corner of Charles and McCubbin. And if you're listening today, let us know. You can always try calling the studio line, 651-313-5125, but really the best way to let us know that you're listening is to text me directly at 651-485-2485. So we're looking out the studio here, and it's really smoggy up here, so you can't really see much of the St. Paul skyline today as we're looking out. And you are tuned in to a wonderful, yes, special edition of the Woohoo Hour, because we're really going to woohoo today, because in studio with us is none other than Brian Layton from GB Layton. Hello. Woohoo! How are you, Brian?
1: I'm good.
0: Yes.
1: How are you? Thanks for having me back.
0: Yes, thank you. Well, thank you for agreeing to come back. We didn't scare you off, so.
1: Yeah, no, not at all.
0: It's like, we didn't have to beg you to come back. It's like, we promise we'll be better this time. I'm so sorry.
1: Oh, it's great.
0: Brian is with us in studio, GB Layton. So, hey, if you have any questions, maybe you have a song request. I do see a guitar sitting in the corner over there, and chances are it might be tuned and ready to go.
1: Could be. If it's mine, it's usually not tuned, though.
0: It's never in tune, huh?
1: No, not too often.
0: You didn't bring a tambourine, did you?
1: No.
0: No tambourines. No. Just the guitar.
1: Yes.
0: I promise I will not play percussion or anything like that. So, but hey, if you have any song requests or have questions for Brian, hey, come on. Let us know. 651-485-2485. Text them to me and let us know if you're listening. And today is the last day of school in St. Paul, Brian. Did you know that? Yeah,
1: nice.
0: I know.
1: Man, you know, my kids have been out of school now for a couple of years. So it's
0: strange,
1: you know, to not have that graduation and all that, you know.
0: Yeah, June 14th seems really late, though.
1: It does, yeah. Well, some schools start late. Yeah.
0: Yeah.
1: Like Mankato was out at, you know, my son was out at the beginning of May. And
0: oh, wow.
1: I think the U of M still goes till June something, right?
0: Yeah. Probably.
1: So, yeah.
0: Yeah. I don't keep up. I'm not in school right now, so I don't care.
1: Yeah, right? Exactly. Exactly.
0: No, I'm done for school for a while. I don't need to do that. But, yeah. But anyway, but there is an event going on, I guess, in Dayton's Bluff. They're doing a thing from 2 to 5. So I know Recovery Cafe Frogtown is out there. So whoop, whoop. All right. Oh, somebody said college orientation. That means that Cassie's probably not listening, Paul. Anyway, Paul's lurking somewhere in the studio, too, as you know. She's at college orientation. What kind of an excuse is that? You're not going to listen to the show? What? I'm just kidding, Cassie. I love you, Cassie. Love you, AJ and Izzy. And for any of the, just like I said, let us know that you're listening with us today. 651-485-2485. Text any songs or questions for Brian. It is also Flag Day today, too.
1: Oh, is it?
0: Yeah.
1: Nice. Nice. So, that's something I want to do. I want to put a flagpole in my yard. But
0: hey, that'd be cool.
1: I haven't done it yet. Yeah.
0: Not yet. That's on your to-do list.
1: Yes.
0: Yes.
1: Yes.
0: So that works.
1: A nice, you know, big flagpole. Yeah.
0: Yeah. Did you ever serve in the military?
1: I did not. No.
0: Or do you have a...
1: But I've gone with serving our troops over to Kuwait and...
0: Oh, wow.
1: ...to Iraq and played for the troops and served steak dinners with, you know, people to help them out and stuff. So it's been...
0: What was that like? That had to be really...
1: Yeah, it was amazing. Just an amazing trip. We got in a convoy going through the main part of Iraq, and something happened to one of our trucks, so we had to stop.
0: Oh, and
1: they blocked off this main freeway in Iraq for six hours.
0: Holy cow.
1: To wait for these independent contractors from Texas to show up and fix the tire. And it was just, yeah, it was kind of a crazy. We're out by the oil fields and
0: oh my goodness,
1: burning oil fields and stuff. Yeah, it's kind of crazy. And then they sent Black Hawk helicopters to pick us up and bring us back to the camp because it was getting dark. So.
0: Oh my goodness.
1: It's really nuts.
0: You're like, is this really happening right now?
1: Yeah, I know.
0: Is this real life or is this something I just see on the news?
1: But these, you know, just these soldiers, these kids, they're amazing. You know,
0: God bless
1: what
0: them,
1: they
0: yeah.
1: do. Oh God, they're just so, they just take care of you. You know, yeah. You feel like you're always taken care of by those guys, you know, they're amazing. Our troops need, you know, all of our support, you know.
0: Amen to that.
1: Yeah, especially, you know, with them coming home and having the brain stuff going on, you know.
0: Yep, the PTSD.
1: Yeah, PTSD and all that, stress. Right, yeah, so.
0: I mean, I can't imagine. I just can't imagine.
1: No, I couldn't either, you know. Mm-hmm. That's just, it's amazing. It's just amazing that we're still killing people. I just don't understand it, you know.
0: Thousands and thousands of years, and nothing's really changed in some ways.
1: We've learned nothing.
0: Yeah. And I guess we'll just have to keep going through it till we learn it and get it right. I don't know. Who knows? But, yeah. So, you got any big shows coming up? You're going to Duluth this weekend.
1: Yep. Yeah, we got Grandma's Marathon again on Saturday, finally.
0: And Brian's going to run the race.
1: No. Yeah. Well, yeah. Just the half, you know. No. I learned from the first marathon I played, when I saw people after a marathon, I said, I will never put my body through that, because those people did not look like they were having a good day.
0: Paul probably has pictures of me, what I looked like after six hours on my feet. That's all.
1: Yeah, foil around you. It is just
0: the
1: like
0: foil,
1: a look like, it's... get out of my way right now, you know.
0: The first thing I ate, though, deep dish pizza.
1: Oh, yeah? Nice.
0: You earn it if you do that, that's for sure.
1: The grandmas, I think a lot of the first thing they have is beer right after they run, you know.
0: So. You know, to me, it's like, you know, it doesn't even seem like it's the best thing. Like,
1: yeah, right? Maybe that's why. I don't know.
0: It's like, here, just get it out of your system now. There we go. Yeah. But usually Duluth is beautiful this time of year. Do you have any other particular places you like to go play during, especially, you know, Minnesota summers are so short, but.
1: Yeah, I know. And, you know, we're getting up to, you know, we're going into Wisconsin too, and we've got Spooner coming up.
0: Oh, yeah, that's right.
1: Big 4th of July thing over there. And Mendota.
0: You can shoot fireworks over there.
1: Yeah, you know, I got to get some fireworks. But we'll be playing festivals around town and stuff like that. You know, same kind of stuff that we've always done. And, you know, getting to Petey Pappy's out in Stillwater again. And awesome. Yeah.
0: Any upcoming shows for the Minnesota Music Cafe? That's usually where Paul and I usually.
1: Yeah, I know. But those kind of, like, in the summer kind of get a little slower because, yeah.
0: People want to be outside, not inside.
1: Yeah, it's a tough one to do in the winter, but they'll be coming up. I know that, so I can't remember.
0: When we all move indoors again.
1: Yeah, right?
0: So September, no.
1: Yeah. Well, and then this year might be tomorrow.
0: It could be. Yeah. I mean, I don't know. It's just been too crazy. I mean, what is going on with the weather? I don't know. But
1: yeah, that's just been a crazy year. Crazy.
0: It has been. Well, hey, you guys, if you have any questions or comments, GB Layton, woo, come on, 651-485-2485. It is the woohoo hour, so a lot of wooing. So, all right. So, any, you've been working on some new music, a little bit,
1: yeah. Just, I mean, I wrote kind of a fun song, I've been writing and doing a little recording and stuff. So mm-hmm. I don't know what extent I'm going to do. I don't know. You know, it's a lot of money, you know, investment and stuff. And, you know,
0: money and time.
1: Yeah. And, you know, I enjoy playing live and I want to keep doing that. And I enjoy writing and stuff too, but we'll see. I don't know if I'm going to do another album. It's just, they kind of come when they come. Mm-hmm. You know, and
0: whenever inspiration hits.
1: Yeah. You know, I've got other stuff too that I'm kind of working on, you know, writing and stuff like that. So, and artistic stuff. And yeah.
0: Oh,
1: so.
0: What kind of stuff?
1: Well, you know, just getting into like some drawings and some art stuff with lyrics and.
0: Do you draw?
1: Very little, but, you know, I like printing, you know, and so I've kind of been printing out like my lyrics and stuff, you know.
0: Oh, sweet.
1: Yeah, and just kind of doing a picture with them or something like that. And,
0: that's cool. Yeah, that's cool.
1: But so far I'm just giving them away.
0: Oh, come on now. Yeah. Wait, you didn't bring one today, did you?
1: No.
0: And you have people like my husband that are giving you song lyrics too, but, you know, that's a whole other story.
1: Yeah, right. No, I'd like to someday. I'd like to write, you know, a book or something like that, you know, not that my life is that interesting, but it's been a different life, you know,
0: autobiography.
1: Yeah. Something like that, you know, I don't know. Just
0: music
1: maybe,
0: has been so much of your life for the last
1: 30 plus years.
0: Yeah. So, and I'm sure there's a lot of stories to be told.
1: Yeah, the ones I remember. There's a lot. Thank God.
0: What did I have for breakfast?
1: Oh,
0: wait,
1: yeah,
0: no.
1: I can't even remember where I played. Like, you know, after it's bad. You know, no, but we, you know, thank God I got band members that remember stuff too, so they remind me.
0: Did you know that?
1: Yeah,
0: yes.
1: Yeah. No, but I've had fun. You know, I've gone out on tours and, you know, played in Europe you know, met presidents and.
0: Oh, wow. Yeah. Which presidents have you met?
1: Clinton. Warmed up Soul Asylum for him when he was in town a long time ago.
0: Oh,
1: you know?
0: Wow. Hey. Yeah,
1: that was a scary thing, watching Secret Service walk in. That's a scary thing. Those guys are big people.
0: They mean serious business.
1: Oh, they are huge business. They're not going to let anybody screw with the president. Yeah, it's crazy.
0: You're like, I'm just going to stay over here.
1: It was funny because I had this album in my back pocket, you know, and I was going to give to the president, but I was so scared to pull out of my pocket.
0: You might think it's a weapon.
1: Yeah, exactly. I was ready to get
0: tackled
1: or something. So, yeah.
0: It's like, hey, Mr. President. That wouldn't work out too well.
1: Yeah. So.
0: Oh, goodness.
1: Yeah.
0: So what inspires you?
1: You know, I don't know. I don't know. You know, a lot of different things.
0: Life,
1: yeah. But, you know, I love getting outside. I love just working in the yard and stuff and mowing the yard and the garden and all that. I love that stuff. It kind of just chills my brain out for a little while.
0: Tune out the world.
1: Yeah. Yeah,
0: that helps.
1: So it's good. Have some fires and stuff in the backyard and just kind of hang out.
0: Be one with nature.
1: Yeah. Well, yeah. I don't know. But I'm not really the camper.
0: You're
1: going
0: to go to the boundary waters now. No.
1: Oh, no. Someone asked me that. They said, are you a camper? And I was like, no. I'm like room service in a hotel. That's my thing. Let's go do that. Let's go try room service in this hotel.
0: Yes. As Paul and I have talked about, it's like, yeah, our idea of camping, there we go. You know, go hike all day, you know, go hiking and then have a nice hotel room to go to at night. But
1: exactly.
0: I've had some camping experiences that were not good. And it's like, I don't need to do that.
1: Yeah,
0: I'm okay.
1: I know. It seems like I always got rained on. It was just like always one of those weekends where it's just like miserable and you smell like smoke and you're wet and
0: setting a tent up in the rain, that's the best. When it's downpouring and carting your stuff to the campsite in the rain,
1: you just gotta keep drinking until it all goes away, and then
0: nightmares. Oh, hey, Jackie is listening today. Jackie, hello. She says, hey, she would like to hear, wow, your favorite song that you've written. Your favorite song that you've written.
1: Oh man.
0: You've only written like how many songs?
1: Yeah,
0: so.
1: More than eight.
0: More than eight.
1: I like what one I've been playing lately is, well, it's off the Believe album. Let's see if I can do this here.
0: Go for it.
1: It's called I Am.

0: That's right. Woohoo!
1: All right. That is I Am from the Believe album. Yes. Awesome. Thank you, Jackie, for your request on that. And one of Brian's, G.B. Layton's favorite songs. So, hey, woohoo. Excellent. Yeah, excellent. Cool. And you are tuned in to the Woohoo Hour with the Preacher Lady. Yes. This is your Preacher Lady, Caroline. Pastor at Faith Lutheran, located. Yes. Charles and McCubbin. Yes. And if you're listening like Jackie is, let us know. 651-485-2485 is the best way to text and get a hold. And Jackie says, awesome lyrics. She loved it. So oh, there cool. we go.
2: Thank
1: it
2: you.
1: Is it is a beautiful song. And that's the Believe album is the last album that you had released. So,
2: yep.
1: What that's year did that come out?
2: That was 2 years ago.
1: 2 years ago?
2: Yeah.
1: Was it pre or post COVID? No. Everything is like pre and post COVID now at this
2: yeah,
1: point.
2: Yeah, no, but, it was post because, I saw that that the sunset.
1: That's right, yes.
2: Yeah, during COVID. Yeah,
1: yes.
2: Because
1: there was nothing else to do except take walks
2: yeah.
1: and.
2: Exactly, yes.
1: Go for more walks and
2: yeah.
1: that's about it. Right. Or binge watch something on Netflix, I guess. I don't know.
2: Yeah.
1: So do you have a favorite TV show or movie?
2: Right now I'm doing the Ted Lasso.
1: I've never watched that. How is that?
2: That's funny. It's great. Yeah. It's really good. And then there's one on Netflix that it's called, what is it called? Dead to Me, which is kind of a
1: I've heard
2: one.
1: Of that. What is that about?
2: It's about... it's kind of a weird twist about this guy this girl who hits and runs a guy, and she ends up finding her.
1: Oh, wow.
2: His wife or whatever, you know, and it just gets intertwined and stuff like that. But
1: we really all are connected. There we go.
2: Yeah.
1: Okay.
2: Yeah.
1: Ooh, so.
2: Yeah. It's kind of cool.
1: Awesome. Awesome.
2: Yeah.
1: So, yeah, it's now my phone is buzzing. Looks like, well, Karen is calling. Karen, can you text your questions? Yes, Karen, if you want to text me, you can. So
2: can't talk on the phone.
1: Can't talk. I can't multitask. Okay, my brain wasn't wired that way.
2: Yeah, right.
1: Oh, so goodness.
2: Yeah, we are talking about going to Mexico again.
1: I was going to ask about
2: January.
1: Mexico.
2: Yeah.
1: Speaking of beaches and
2: the end of
1: sunsets.
2: January, we'll be having that announcement out real quick, real soon.
1: Yeah,
2: just waiting on a couple things, and then we'll announce it, and it'll be fun. We haven't been there we didn't go last year, so.
1: So how many people usually go to Mexico?
2: You know, 150, 160 or so.
1: Wow.
2: Yeah, so
1: that's a big party.
2: It is. We want to get it up to 250, 260, you know.
1: Come on, everybody.
2: It's a blast. It's really a good time. So
1: that's awesome.
2: Yeah.
1: Oh, I just have, let's see here. Question coming in from Janelle. Hello, Janelle. She says, hi, Brian. What song is a sure thing to get a crowd on their feet and dancing? Is it a song that gets you pumped up, too?
2: That Come and Get Your Love is, you know,
1: that's always a big one.
2: Yeah, that people like to dance to that one. My fans, they shag, they like shag. They
1: oh, of course,
2: out.
1: Yes.
2: Yeah. But like One Foot Over is always surprises me.
1: Really?
2: Yeah. That how many people know that one and like that one?
1: That's a good one too.
2: Yeah, and
1: I guess apparently Stephanie was just going to ask that same question. She says to tell Brian hi. So hi from Stephanie.
2: Hello, Stephanie. Hello. So One Foot Over is cool. I mean that one if. The crowd, like, when they react to it, that one gives me, like, one of those good feelings. Yeah.
1: We should play that one.
2: The energy behind it. Oh, that could try.
1: Or maybe you have to play one of the other ones.

0: Something like that.
1: Hey. Woo, woo, woo, woo. I thought that went well.
0: Something like that.
1: What? Something like that. Yeah, something like that. 1 foot over, GB Layton, and you're tuned in, yes, to the Woohoo Hour. Lots of texts were coming in during that song. So I was like, so apparently Stephanie was asking about Mexico, not about what song gets people up and running. So, but you already answered the Mexico question, so we're good with that. Karen says Jerry said to answer your phone. Well, I can't really answer the phone right now. Karen, have him text whatever. Guys, you can text me. 651-485-2485 if you have any questions, comments, song requests, anything. Let's see here. Dee Dee is from listening in Texas.
0: Dee Dee. I know Dee Dee. She's one of my earliest, biggest fans.
1: Aww.
0: Yeah.
1: So,
0: hello, Dee Dee.
1: When you were 10 years old. And
0: no, no, but like 19, 20, yeah, when I was just starting.
1: Just starting out in the biz.
0: She was there, yeah.
1: That's awesome. That's gotta feel have a good feeling that somebody's followed you.
0: Yeah, it's amazing. Yeah.
1: I mean, that's awesome.
0: I've had people that started dating and then got married and then had kids. And, man, you know, yeah. It's
1: come just, full circle.
0: Yes, it has. Now they bring their kids out.
1: Has a couple ever met at a GB Layton show and ended up getting married?
0: Yeah, lots of them.
1: So you've heard a lot of those stories.
0: Lots of them.
1: Wow,
0: yes,
1: that's awesome. Yeah. Well, Dee Dee says, I will see you at Petey Pappy's in July. So what is that? Do you know offhand when that is in July?
0: Yeah.
1: She says, looking forward to seeing you. And she says, I want to go to Mexico. So obviously everybody's looking to go to Mexico. Paul, maybe we should go to Mexico.
0: It's a good time.
1: It's in January. So, hey, get out of Minnesota.
0: We're at the 8th of July.
1: 8th of July. Petey Pappy's in Stillwater. Yeah. So, all right. Hey, Carlene and Mom are listening. Yay. Mom and I say hi. Happy day. So there you go. From my mom and my sister. So
0: happy day.
1: Oh, happy day. Yes. And let's see here. Jacob is listening at Recovery Cafe Frogtown. He says, listening to the Woohoo Preacher Hour at Recovery Cafe Frogtown, which is what they typically do. And we love you guys. Thank you for your support and for listening. And here with Rick, Deborah, and myself, you and Brian are doing a great job, Caroline. Well, thank you, Jacob.
0: Thanks.
1: Warm fuzzies, Jacob. All right. Perfect. So, all right. So thank you for your questions. If you have any other questions or song requests, please, hey, text me 651-485-2485. So,
0: yeah, if you want to know what kind of shampoo I use or
1: what kind anything, of shampoo do you
0: yeah,
1: use?
0: Yeah, well, it's very light. It's like air.
1: There
0: it's
1: it is.
0: Called Irish Spring, I think. Yeah.
1: Ta-da! Coke or Pepsi, Brian?
0: No. Coke.
1: Coke.
0: Yeah.
1: Coca-Cola.
0: With ice. You got to have it with ice, though.
1: Yeah. You can't just have it unless you have the stomach flu or something, and then you drink it flat. But
0: yeah. No, not just in the can. No.
1: Not just.
0: I gotta have it on ice. Yeah, I love it.
1: So, who's the most important person you've ever met or talked to? Did you get to talk with Bill Clinton? You said you met.
0: President Clinton. But he wouldn't be the most important. That was just kind of like a cool thing.
1: It is to meet a president.
0: Yeah.
1: You got to be.
0: No, I got to meet Bruce Springsteen a couple times.
1: Sweet. Now he was a big influence for you.
0: Yeah. Very big. So that was pretty cool.
1: What was that like?
0: Pretty surreal, you know, when you've read just about like everything on the guy, you know, and just his story in and out, and then all of a sudden you're standing right in front of him looking in his eye and you're just like, this is crazy.
1: It's like, is this for real again?
0: Yeah.
1: Really?
0: It felt like I was meeting Elvis or something, you know. It was just like so surreal, like, oh my god, that's it. He's just right here, you know. So that was fun. It was cool. But I've met, you know, I don't know, I've met a lot of people throughout the years, you know, that have just influenced me, and not even, you know, other musicians and stuff, just people. Come out to shows and stuff like that. I've been fortunate, been very fortunate. So
1: my sister just text messaged a question. I don't know if I can ask it. Here you go, Paul. That's a little personal.
2: I think I would say
0: that. Oh, yeah?
1: We'll ask that one off air.
0: Oh, okay. No. Oh, boy.
1: No. She says, oh, just a joke. Do not need an answer. Okay, Carlene. That's what I kind of thought, because I'm like, what are you doing to me here? You're in trouble when I get home. No. You're grounded. Wait, I don't have the power to do that.
0: Yeah.
1: Oh, gosh. Yes, that's hilarious. So.
0: Yeah. So looking forward, everybody. It's Father's Day, remember. That is coming up
1: this weekend. Yeah, yeah. Big plans for the weekend?
0: No, just Duluth, you know. But we'll be coming home Saturday night, so I'll get to hang out with my dad.
1: What time do you play up at Grandma's?
0: We play 4:30 to 6:30.
1: Okay. So
0: they're doing music all day, different bands all day, and it's free. So, yeah, if you're up that way, come on out.
1: Yeah, go have a good time.
0: Yeah, hang out.
1: Sherry Sindrich says, say hi to Brian for me. So, hi from Sherry Sindrich.
0: Hello, Sherry. Hi.
1: Yes. Everybody's saying hi.
0: Oh, hi. Hi, everybody.
1: Hey, everybody.
0: Hello, woo-hoo. Everybody. I should say hello, everybody.
1: Oh, goodness. So which, I mean, I know we kind of already touched on this with your songs. And I know Jackie had asked about, you know, you played I Am. Is there any other song that you consider as your best song?
0: Oh, man.
1: It's like picking your favorite child. But
0: yeah, hey. I know, right? Jeez. I like Further On Up the Road.
1: That's a good one.
0: Yeah.
1: Well, they're all good, but that, yeah, that's
0: no, good. I like that one. Yeah. It reminds me of a buddy of mine that passed away.
1: Oh, I'm sorry to hear that.
0: No, it's all good. It's all good. Because I'll see him further on up the road. You know?
1: That's amen to that.
0: Yeah, so.
1: Do you consider yourself to be a spiritual or religious person? Or
0: I'm spiritual. Spiritual, not yeah. very religious. No, I'm more spiritual. Mm-hmm. Yeah. I did the religion thing when I was young, you know. Mm-hmm.
1: Yep.
0: Parents, you know, and it was just, I don't know, different world. It was a different world. It's mm-hmm. just, but no, spiritual, yes. Very, yes. very, yes. This is Further On Up the Road.
1: Awesome.

0: Thank you.
1: Thank you. Further on up the road. Yes, yeah. That is a good one. And
0: thanks.
1: I just got a text. Karen and Jerry are listening. Karen loves that song that he's singing now. So I'm taking it. It was that one. So
0: oh, good.
1: Here we go. And see, Jerry is saying, hey, Brian and Caroline, this is Jerry, the guy that introduced you to so that Caroline could interview you, Brian.
0: Oh, yeah.
1: Yes.
0: Hey, Jerry.
1: Jerry. Jerry and Karen. I thought it would be interesting for you to talk a little about, and you can share as much as or as little as you want about your two boys, where you grew up and where you live. That's a lot to unpack. And
0: Well, I grew up in St. Anthony Village, and St. Anthony was kind of it was tough for sports and stuff when in the 70s, and so in 80 my dad moved us out to Shoreview, and I grew up in Shoreview. I went to Moundsview High School, and then
1: the Mustangs, right?
0: Yep, Moundsview Mustangs, and then their rivals were the Irondale Knights now, and that's so that's where my kids went.
1: They went to Irondale, oh boy.
0: So they gave me crap about
1: so Thanksgiving can be a little interesting.
0: Yeah, right. So no, it's great. So I live up in New Brighton now, and kids are out of high school now. They're
1: how old are your kids?
0: 22 and 19.
1: Yeah,
0: crazy. Crazy.
1: And you're only 22, so I mean,
0: I know,
1: that's
0: right?
1: Amazing.
0: How the hell does that happen?
1: Wow, you know, how does that happen? Yeah. So what are your kids up to with it? So one just finished school?
0: One finished school a year or two ago. And he was in construction management and he got a good job, but now he's doing some other stuff with his friends that are it's an internet based thing, and
1: that's over my head.
0: Oh, way over mine. It's like, way over mine. I don't know what, but
1: apparently that's where the money is.
0: Some sports thing that they're doing, and it's doing great. Oh, wow. And so happy for him. And my other one is he's going to college still down in Mankato. So,
1: awesome. Yeah. What's he studying?
0: He's just gonna get. He's getting his 2-year out of the
1: getting
0: way
1: the
0: here.
1: The generals. Yep.
0: And then. He doesn't, not sure what he's going to do yet.
1: There's nothing wrong with that.
0: No, not at all.
1: Got your whole life to figure it
0: out. Well, I'm still waiting to figure out what I'm going to do with my life.
1: I was just going to ask, if you weren't doing music, what would you be doing?
0: I wanted to be a cop when I was younger, but because my dad was, but he talked me out of it when I was older. He said, you know, be a fireman instead or
1: something like that.
0: Yeah, but then, you know, I got the band going, and so, but... No, there's
1: the
0: that
1: music
0: joke.
1: Thing seems to have worked out for you, so.
0: Yeah. Well, there's that the joke where I told my dad when I grow up I want to be a musician, and he said, "You can't pick both."
1: Can't grow up, can't be a musician.
0: Yeah, exactly.
1: What are the other, man? What are the other? my sister said she loved that last song too. She said that is so beautiful. It helps with the losses I've had in the past, and so
0: right on.
1: Yeah. Is music therapy for you too?
0: Sure.
1: Yeah. That kind of how you work through things, or
0: Music
1: has that power, has that way of doing that. So
0: it does. I mean, it's just an amazing, you know, tool for everything. So
1: now, do your kids play music too at all?
0: No.
1: They're like, no.
0: I never pushed it on them or anything. Yeah, you know, if they were...
1: Find their own voice.
0: Yeah.
1: Find their own
0: exactly,
1: way.
0: Exactly, exactly. So, it's cool.
1: Now, did your parents play music, or do they play
0: My
1: music?
0: Mom played a little piano. You know? Okay. I think my dad knew one song on the accordion, I think.
1: The accordion. Yeah.
0: I know, right?
1: When...
0: That's the Polish. You know, grew up in the Northeast there, so it's Polish polkas and stuff. You know?
1: Are we going to hear you playing polkas now at the next show?
0: No.
1: That'll get the dancers out. Maybe I don't know.
0: I do know how to polka. I know. That's the first dance I learned.
1: Oh goodness! Well, of course, you know Paul and I. We like to come to your shows, and we dance all the time. So who's the best dancer? No.
0: Well, I can't say that. I can
1: that was
0: dance.
1: Paul's question. Yeah. So. No.
0: I can dance like quite a few of my fans. They all have their own little...
1: they have their own thing.
0: Thing, yeah.
1: Everybody has the... They march to the beat of their own drum.
0: Exactly. It's great.
1: If we were all the same, life would be boring.
0: So. Yeah, exactly. Yes. As long as they're moving and having and shaking fun and having fun.
1: Just
0: you know,
1: having fun.
0: Get your arms up in the air, you know. It's
1: good exercise, too. I mean,
0: yeah, for sure. get out there. Yeah.
1: Do you do anything for exercise? Do you?
0: You
1: said you played hockey in school.
0: Yeah. Well, yeah, that was a long time ago.
1: Just last year.
0: Yeah. No, I belonged to a gym a while ago, and I'm gonna get into another one here soon. I'm kind of procrastinating on it though. So, but otherwise, no, I don't really do anything to.
1: How about we get you to do a 5K? I'm just kidding.
0: Yeah. Right.
1: He's never going to come back to this show again if Caroline's going to try to get him to run.
0: Huffing and puffing on a stage singing,
1: that's a workout.
0: It does work, yeah. I start sweating from song one. I mean, that could be a glandular problem. I don't know, but, you know. But
1: well, with the lights working on you and, you know.
0: No, but pushing gear, I still push the gear in and out of the bar. So I'm lifting and doing stuff, you know. So
1: Karen, I mean, when Paul and I saw you come in, I was like, look at all the equipment he's got with
0: him. You never
1: this
0: know.
1: Man is prepared for anything, let me tell you.
0: Yes.
1: With his guitar and everything. But so thank you. You guys are tuned in to the Woohoo Hour with the Preacher Lady. And yes, we're here till 4. The Preacher Lady, Caroline, pastor at Faith Lutheran with Brian Layton, GB Layton. And so, hey, if you have any requests, you know, he's playing songs and he's got his guitar right there. So 651-485-2485 is the best way to get through, to text, not to call, but to text.
0: Yeah.
1: Jerry. No.
0: If it's my fans, you know, it'll be at 2:02 that they'll request the song.
1: Do they procrastinate too?
0: Yes, they do. When we're done with the last song and they come up and go, can't you just do that? And it's like, why didn't you tell me this a long time ago? You know, we started at 9. It's now 12:30. You know, I mean, you could have told me this a long time ago.
1: It's like, we're not going to stay here forever.
0: Yeah. Got to let me know before we stop.
1: Do you have a favorite venue where you like to play?
0: Bunkers has always been, a kind of home to me. I love playing down there. Minnesota Music Cafe is a great bar. It's got great sight lines, you know, and a good dance floor and a great stage and stuff. I like that. But now in the summer, anywhere outside, you know.
1: Anywhere outside, yeah. Except in Trigo, Wisconsin, where it's a little chilly.
0: Yeah, it was. It was the other night. It was 55, but that's, I guess, you know.
1: Heartwood, I mean, that resort is very pretty.
0: Yeah, it's nice.
1: It's nice.
0: Yeah.
1: So. And big plans for the rest of your summer besides shows?
0: No, I'm actually, I took some time off. I was planning on a trip, but that kind of fell through. And so now I have, after this week, I have next week off. Yeah, so I'm going to.
1: So what are you going to do next week?
0: I'm going to try and get up north for part of the week, I think.
1: Do you like to fish or anything like that?
0: Not really.
1: We talked about the camping thing. Yeah. So.
0: No, I mean, I like fishing. I like going out and fishing, but.
1: Oh, bird just almost.
0: Yeah.
1: The bird had a request, apparently. That almost flew into the window.
0: Going out and just kind of floating, on the lake and stuff.
1: Just kind of.
0: Just chilling, yeah.
1: Just zen, be just one and just kind of just relax.
0: Yep. That's what I need, so.
1: Yes, I think we all do. We live in a society where we're constantly just.
0: Yeah, I know.
1: We have these phones, with us all the time.
0: And so when I go up north and I'm relaxing by myself, I'll be sure to Facebook everybody, and let them know that I'm up here just to get away from everything. And, and here's my Facebook. And, jeez, people, just get away.
1: Disconnect. Just disconnect.
0: Just disconnect.
1: You can do this.
0: Yes.
1: You can do it. For how many years we went without cell phones?
0: Oh, man, it's just nuts. I mean. It's crazy.
1: It is. I just had a text come in. I don't have a name, but it says, please ask GB Layton to play All I Want Is You or All Over the Map. So you get to pick which one you want to play. All I Want Is You or All Over the Map. So.
0: All I Want Is You is pretty long, but I could do like part of it. Or, that doesn't matter to me, but.
1: You could do a mashup of the two.
0: Your breath in your heart

0: all over the map. No.
1: Come on, everybody know.
0: That's all I want is you with GB Layton. And thank you for that request. And yes, you're tuned in. An hour goes by way too fast.
1: Yeah, I know.
0: It's like all of a sudden you blink and go, hey.
1: Yeah.
0: So, but yeah, hey, if you have any requests, we have them here. So come on now, 651-485-2485. You can text directly. And Paul, you don't have any requests, do you? He'll think about it.
2: Well, I have a lot of favorite songs.
0: We all do. But do you remember the very first song you ever wrote?
1: Yeah, Mr. Man.
0: Mr. Man.
1: Yeah, isn't that a title?
0: Mr. Man.
1: Yeah,
0: so.
1: You don't understand, Mr. Man. Yeah, something like that.
0: How old were you when you wrote that?
1: 15.
0: 15? 14.
1: 14, 15. Yeah, 14. Yeah, I picked up the guitar at 14. And started teaching myself and chords. And
0: so you're self-taught?
1: Yep.
0: Oh, wow.
1: That's why I stuck.
0: You could have fooled me, but whatever. I mean.
1: Yeah. No, I'm just a first position player pretty much, you know. But yeah, it was more about the lyrics for me, you know, the writing of the lyrics and stuff. And I like the melody stuff. But yeah, the solos and all that, I was never into being that guy kind of.
0: Were you ever in choir or band in school or?
1: Well, you know, like it was in choir, but, you know, it wasn't really a cool thing. You know, it was kind of like required and nobody really wanted to sing in choir at school. It's not really the funnest, you know, it's not like your
0: glee club.
1: Yeah. Yeah. No. I took trombone when I was in middle school, and I absolutely hated
0: Ooh,
1: that.
0: Trombone.
1: Well, I know, and embarrassing. But when I was like, I don't know, 6, 7, playing the trombone, and my brother would play hockey, and I would sit in the stands with all the moms and play like, mom, mom, mom, mom, mom. Yeah, and then the moms would go, yeah, cha, cha, cha. Yeah, it was the most stupid thing in the world, man. I'm so glad that phones weren't around then, because that would have been really bad, really bad.
0: We're live streaming that right now. No. Oh, my goodness. So let's see here. We have, actually, what's ironic here, both the last two texts that had come in talked about the Elvis song. So first of all,
1: The Elvis.
0: The Elvis song. So Janelle says, I love the Elvis song and it reminds me of my mom. Are you a big Elvis fan yourself? And what is your favorite Elvis song?
1: Yes, huge Elvis fan.
0: Elvis touched us all in some way.
1: Yeah, and I like Elvis because he sang everything, you know. There was no genre for him, you know. He had gospel albums, he had country albums, he had rock albums, he had blues albums, he did everything.
0: Exactly.
1: And that's what I love about singing. I love singing every genre, you know. I mean, I love reggae and stuff, so it's cool. I wrote a reggae, you know, song or whatever.
0: Sweet.
1: But my favorite is... If I Can Dream, I think, would be my favorite.
0: Yeah.
1: Elvis song. But yeah, I wrote the Elvis song because we were in Appleton, Wisconsin, and didn't really have a place. We had one hotel for four of us, one hotel room. And so two of the guys took off and me and the sound guy were hanging at the bar. And there was an upstairs, an old, apartment up there, but just had a bathroom and had some couches and whatever. And so I said to Mike, you know, when you want to go down to the hotel, let me know. I'll walk with you. He goes, no, we're staying here. I go, we're staying here in the bar? He goes, yeah, we're going to lock us in. I go, oh, okay. So we went upstairs. They locked us in the bar. And in this dressing room upstairs, they had this Elvis, this big, big statue of Elvis. And it has him holding a guitar, you know, and it's just like the old 50s Elvis or whatever. And I just was looking at that and I was thinking how people always, they think stuff that they don't really know, you know?
0: Mm-hmm.
1: And like they think, well, what are you doing after your gig? You guys go to party or you going somewhere and party, you know, and this and that.
0: Right.
1: And it's like, you don't realize I'm going to get locked in this bar and it's freezing upstairs and I'm going to be sleeping with my winter coat on and hat and gloves and
0: living
1: everything.
0: The dream.
1: Yeah, living the dream. And so, you know, that's kind of why I was like, wrote about Elvis, because everybody looked at him like, man, look at him, you know, on top of the world, had everything. But he was hurting. He was hurting really inside. You know? Yeah. And so it's not always what we think, you know?
0: It's so easy to look from the outside.
1: Yeah, it is.
0: And
1: it
0: make
1: is.
0: Assumptions. And yeah. It's like, no.
1: So, yeah. I mean, I could try to do a part that we got a little time, right?
0: Yeah, we got a little time.
1: Okay, let's see if I can remember it. It's been a while since I've played.
0: And Carrot and Jerry, you know, they mentioned the Elvis song too, so they loved the last song that you did too, so. But they love all your songs.

0: friend of mine. Thank you.
1: The Elvis song, yes.
0: The Elvis song.
1: Elvis is a friend of mine.
0: Yeah, just because you smile and sing a song doesn't mean there isn't something wrong, you
1: that's,
0: know?
1: I think that's well said.
0: Yeah, and, that's kind of what it is, you know?
1: Yeah.
0: People don't always know what you're thinking. So, yes. Sometimes I have a bad stomach ache when I'm singing, you know? And yeah. then people are like looking at you like, I wonder what he's thinking. I'm thinking about a bad stomach ache right now.
1: I'm having a pain right now. Yeah, exactly. So, hey.
0: Yeah, exactly. Or, you know? So.
1: And that's where, you know, just love and kindness to everybody that we meet on the way.
0: Well, it's so, you know, it's so great to see the Joker, the basketball. I don't know if you saw his press conference, but you know, they asked him after the game, they said, so what do you think about winning the big game here? And he's like, yeah, our job is over. I can go home. And so then they asked him at the press conference, they go, so are you going to, what do you think about the parade on Thursday? And he goes, when's the parade? Yes. He asked the guy in the Thursday. Oh, no. I got to go home. Doesn't care. He's like, I don't give a crap, man. I came, did my job. He goes,
1: I conquered.
0: Yeah. He goes, I'm sure I'm like everybody else. People don't like their job. They don't like to go to work. You know, I'm the same. That's so great.
1: I just want to go home. Yeah, I just want to be with my loved ones.
0: I hate my job, but I go work and I do it good. And now I can go home.
1: And now it's time to go home.
0: Yeah.
1: And it is almost time for us to go home, too. I was like, hey.
0: Yes.
1: Oh, Brian, thank you so much. GB Layton. Hey.
0: Yeah, thank you.
1: Yes. And we ran short on time. Somebody was asking about Sophia. And
0: oh,
1: Paul,
0: yeah.
1: And Paul, you had a song too, Love for Sailor Pickle Park. But I know I'm like, oh.
0: Well, we'll have to come back. Next year. Again.
1: Yes, yes.
0: Annual.
1: You want to make this the annual tradition?
0: Yeah, right on.
1: We could do this live from Mexico.
0: Hey, sure.
1: That's what we should do.
0: Yeah, that would be fun. That would be fun.
1: Could find a way to do that.
0: Sure.
1: I'll have to talk with Philip and Katie, the station managers, and figure out how can we do that.
0: Yeah, that'd be cool.
1: Pre-record it and upload it, but still, live is always more fun. But
0: yeah. Right on.
1: Yeah, live is always good.
2: You
1: so
2: never know.
1: You never know. So never thank know. You so much,
0: thank
1: Brian.
0: You.
1: And of course, you know, go to gblayton.com, see what's going on, follow the shows, go run Grandma's Half Marathon. Maybe next time, like I said, we'll have Brian do a 5K. We'll figure something out.
0: No.
1: He's like, I'm not coming back again. So thank you all for being tuned in today and for all your questions and your requests and all of that. And so take care, and we'll see you next week, and stay safe out there. And hey, and who knows when we'll get Brian on again. So God bless you all. And
0: thank you.
1: Be kind to one another, and keep spreading the warm fuzzies by laying the smackdown on the cool pricklies. There you go. Woohoo. Thanks, Brian.
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2: Good afternoon, St. Paul. This is Maya Papaya here on a beautiful Sunday afternoon. And I've got a guest in the studio, but I don't know if they're going to make any noise. Sylvia is here too. And today I decided to go a little analog, and I grabbed a bunch of my records kind of randomly. And our records, I suppose. And so we're just going to be playing some songs from records. So that means that many of them are older songs, but not necessarily. I'm going to start with the Panic at the Disco song today. That being said, please be patient. We might have a little more dead air today. I'm going to try to play, because there's only one record player, go back and forth between a song on a record and a digital song so that I can not have to stop and talk every time while changing the record. I would have brought in my record player, but it's broken. And our new record player is decidedly not portable. it's quite the opposite. It's basically a table. A turntable. Whoa. Okay. In other news, the Lynx are playing tonight at Target Center. So if you're going downtown, be aware of that. Or if you just want to watch some basketball, the game is at 6. And you can now watch all Lynx games. They stream for free on, what is it called? Liberty Plus? Victory. That word. Victory Plus. So you can watch the Lynx game. Support women's sports. Yeah, let's do it. And now, here is Dancing's Not a Crime from Panic at the Disco.

was a new one from Shaky Graves. No, it just went away. The Boilermaker, that album Fondness Etc. just came out a couple days ago. Before that was from a record, The Royal Dumpsters with Drunken Similes. That's from this record, With Love, Your Coffee Shop, which I got from Cadence. And it was all the proceeds of this album went to music industry folks who were struggling financially due to COVID-19. This album came out around that time. And before that was a new one from Muna, Girls Girl. Their album, Dancing on the Wall, came out on May 8th, so also new-ish. I have not listened to all of it yet, but I'm excited to. And the set started off with Panic at the Disco. Panic at the Disco. Is that how you say it? With Dancing's Not a Crime. I am going to now play the song that is the winner of this year's Tiny Desk Concert. And I remember this artist from previous years. Basically every year that they've submitted, they've come close to winning. Like the judges have said, wow, we really loved this, but it wasn't the winner. And then finally this year they won. So this song is called No Brainer. The artist is Cure for Paranoia, and they're an alternative hip hop group from Dallas. Yes. The person who leads it, Cameron McLeod, is a rapper and music teacher, which I think is so cool. And I would say check out the video you should check out the video, because visually it's a fun thing to watch as well. So going to be starting with that, and then I may play another digital song, and then I'll get to a record. It's a lot of moving pieces. Kudos to, I know I sound so young, kudos to people who radio DJs back in the day when they were actually disc jockeys. But they had multiple turntables. I think that makes it a little bit easier. Anyway, here is Cure for Paranoia with No Brainer.

That was a fun transition to do. That, what you just heard, was from this Harmonicats album, and the song was Peg O' My Heart. And before that was RuPaul with CoverGirl. And then before that was another CoverGirl song, which was my inspiration. CoverGirl by Princess and Starbreeze. I have no idea why, when, probably where. I bet I bought it at Cadence because that's my like go-to record store, but maybe not. I bought this album and I looked them up and I could find very little information on this band. This album came out in 1987. So that's a deep cut right there. And before that, was that the beginning? I think that was the beginning. I played those three songs. Hopefully I didn't forget anything. I'm going to switch to a more folksy mood now. I guess that was, that Harmonicats was the beginning of the folksiness. I've been loving some Jesse Wells recently, so I'm going to play a song from him, and then we'll go back in time for some probably Phil Oakes. We'll see. Today on Sunshine and Tears, as you may have guessed, I'm playing records, but records alternated with digital songs so that I don't have awkward time. I guess I could make Sylvia talk or make Sylvia switch the records, but that seems like a lot. I didn't tell them I was going to do this until I brought the records into the car and they were like, I thought that you were working on your playlist. And I said, nope, we're doing records today. So here is Jesse Wells and Joan Baez, who you'll also probably hear later in the show, with No King.

Well, a southern gentleman saunters in. They ask what's two and two. He hesitates and then says four. They say, okay for you. You're obviously literate. Your knowledge is the best. Now go and send the next man in to take the voting test. Well, a colored man comes shyly in and nervously sits down. They tell him to stand up and then they really go to town. Now tell us in 10 seconds, what's the square root of 73? He fails to answer and thus he proves his illiteracy. Now this system was so excellent, but it had one tiny slip. The governor came in to vote, he'd been on a trip. He'd been to Honolulu, he had a deep suntan. He failed the test and I've never seen a more disgusted man. Well, the 60 elections are come and gone, I think you ought to note. In the South they found a better way to have a fairer vote. Each voter must be literate and pass a literacy test. And I think that you will surely see this method is the best. In the county called Fayette in the state of Tennessee, Freedom City stands for all the world to see. Tenants driven from their home just across the way,

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When we went to the polls, our troubles did begin. They took our trucks and tractors, more troubles every day.

for nearly 100 years. 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Now we've gone and voted and we live in tents today. Our family's cold and hungry, but here is what we say. Well, we were born in Fayette County, here we will stay. It'll take more than hunger to drive us away. There in the early morning, the planter's gunmen creep by the tents of Freedom City, where little children sleep. Guns roar, barrels aimed at children in their beds. A bullet struck Earl Williams, and this is what he said. Well, I was born in Fayette County, here I will stay. It'll take more than bullets to

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But they look into the future, and this is what they see. A better world for everyone who's fighting to be free.

0: we will stay, and we will see the coming of a new and brighter day.
1: I just played two songs there because the first one was short, and I liked both of them. That was from this album, which is so cool. I honestly have not listened to it all the way. It's called Gazette Volume 2, and it's from Folkways Records, 1961, and it's songs by Pete Seeger, a collection of topical songs, old and new, without direction as to content or pressure. And so the first one is called the Literacy Test Song. That was some satire. And the next song was Fayette County, and both of those were about voting rights efforts related to literacy tests and people not being able to vote, Black people not being able to vote in the South. And I played those because the Voting Rights Act is under attack, and I'm not gonna take time right now to say more because I don't have good informative things prepared, but please do some research if you're interested in that. These problems of, oh my gosh, 50, almost 60 years ago, 60 years ago, are still 75. Oh yeah. Yeah. Math. Wow. Still relevant. Let's keep fighting. Before that was Muxeda Marak and the Downhill Bluegrass Band with How Can You Sell What's Mine? We had Phil Oakes with another satire, I'd like to say, Outside of a Small Circle of Friends, or I guess it's just called, yeah, that's what it's called, Outside of a Small Circle of Friends.

0: That was Peter Yarrow with Take Away My Freedom, Our Freedom. Anyway, and then before that was Willie Nelson with Vote Em Out. And you've been listening to Sunshine and Tears with Maya Papaya. I gotta get out of here. Remember to drink water. You are loved. Goodbye. Go Lynx.
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Apollo strings pulling and they call me the sun. 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I am the passion of a past life and future generations in the present eternal. Sometimes I say I'm too bright and turn it down to the middle. But I'm not bound by being light, not even so it's a little. I'm loud, soft, and quiet, brown all the time. I'm found lost and tired. My sound is what it wants to do.

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say I'm selfish, that I don't even share. 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I'm clumsy with the heart. I

0: about the human condition. 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What makes us weep, what makes us laugh, what does us down. How sometimes our soul can look back and wonder how we got over.
1: 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You wasn't blood, but you should have been. I'll never dish.

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1: You can tell there's a certain energy to this movement. The movement spans across the ocean into the United States. And the interesting thing is the problems are the same problems with the same solutions. I think that's why we are all very interested in what's happening in Europe, whereas Europe, conversely, was interested in what was happening in the United States with our mass deportation campaign. So this is exciting.
0: In Portugal, hundreds of far-right activists gathered Saturday for an anti-immigrant summit focused on so-called re-migration. Those who attended included Trump's former Border Patrol commander, Gregory Bovino, who led the deadly immigration crackdowns in Chicago, Los Angeles, and Minneapolis. We'll speak to two reporters about Bovino, but first we get a report from outside the Delaney Hall ICE jail in Newark, New Jersey, where prisoners launched a hunger strike 2 weeks ago.
2: People are scared. People are confused. I just heard a mom tell her daughter, it's okay. We're okay. Look, I told you there's nothing to be scared of because the daughter started shaking. She's just here to see her dad. She thinks Delaney Hall is a hospital because her family is too scared to tell her what it actually is, which is a concentration camp.
0: And as the U.S. continues to threaten Cuba, we'll speak to Princeton historian Ada Ferrer. She won a Pulitzer Prize for her book, Cuba, an American History. Her new memoir, Keeper of My Kin, Memoir of an Immigrant Daughter. All that and more coming up. Welcome to Democracy Now!, democracynow.org, The War and Peace Report. I'm Amy Goodman. The House of Representatives has approved legislation seeking to end President Trump's war in Iran. On Wednesday, four Republican Congress members broke ranks and sided with Democrats in a 215-208 vote on the War Powers Resolution directing President Trump to remove U.S. armed forces from hostilities against Iran unless explicitly authorized by Congress. The vote had initially been set for 2 weeks ago, but was delayed after House Speaker Mike Johnson adjourned for an early May recess when it appeared the resolution had the votes to pass. It now heads to the Senate. If approved there, the resolution would require Trump's signature. Neither chamber of Congress appears to have enough votes to override a presidential veto. Meanwhile, Michigan Democratic Congressmember Rashida Tlaib is moving forward with a separate war powers resolution that would end U.S. military involvement in Israel's war on Lebanon. She spoke from the House floor Wednesday.
3: Organization says Human Rights Watch have documented Israel's illegal use of white phosphorus multiple times in Lebanon, which is a war crime. They launched it in residential neighborhoods, y'all, in Lebanese farmland. Is this what our country is supporting? We are supplying these horrific chemical bombs to the Israeli military, and our military is providing operational support as we speak for these scorched earth campaigns that is destroying the very conditions of life in Lebanon.
0: Lebanon's government's agreed to extend the U.S. brokered ceasefire with Israel, even though the Israeli military has consistently violated it. The agreement reached Wednesday requires Hezbollah to cease fire on Israeli troops occupying southern Lebanon, ordering their withdrawal from territory north of the Litani River. Once again, Hezbollah was not a party to the talks, which were hosted by the State Department in Washington. Ahead of Wednesday's announcement, Hezbollah continued to attack Israeli forces occupying southern Lebanon and fired rockets toward northern Israel. Meanwhile, Israeli strikes across Lebanon killed at least 9 people Wednesday, including an attack on an ambulance that killed 2 paramedics. Several more people were wounded after the ceasefire extension was announced when an Israeli drone attacked a vehicle in southern Lebanon. On Capitol Hill, Secretary of State Marco Rubio testified to a House committee on Wednesday that military operations against Iran are over. Rubio later clarified his remark to state he meant only that Operation Arctic Fury had ended.
4: It's a fact. We're no longer conducting sustained strikes inside of Iran to degrade their military because Arctic Fury is over.
0: Even as Rubio spoke, President Trump appeared to contradict his testimony, telling reporters in the Oval Office the U.S. had attacked Iran as recently as Tuesday evening.
5: And we hit them pretty hard the night before and actually last night.
0: Trump claimed talks to end the U.S. war in Iran were going very well, actually, and could result in a breakthrough as soon as this weekend. He spoke just hours after Iran attacked diplomatic facilities in Kuwait, along with its international airport, killing one person and injuring over 60 others.
5: You know, I'd say in that part of the world, ceasefires when you're shooting in a more moderate manner.
0: Iranian Foreign Minister Abbas Araghchi said Iran remains in communication with the Trump administration, but stressed there had been no tangible progress with U.S. negotiators. In Gaza, Israeli airstrikes overnight killed 9 Palestinians, including 4 children. On Wednesday, mourners gathered at Al-Aqsa Hospital to bid farewell to 2 Palestinian brothers, Sakhar and Mohamed Khalil Abu Karim, who were killed in an Israeli airstrike at Maghazi refugee camp. This is one of their relatives.
6: There's no ceasefire or anything. The Israeli army is targeting civilians. He was a young man trying to make a living, just like me. I'm a tradesman, just trying to earn a living. We want to live. What shall we do? It's a wartime and everything is shut down.
0: The British government has banned progressive political commentators Hassan Piker and Cenk Uygur from entering the UK. They were scheduled to speak at the South by Southwest London Festival and the Oxford Union Society. The UK's Home Office said it was canceling their travel permits, quote, on the grounds that their presence in the UK may not be conducive to the public good, unquote. Both Piker and Uygur outspoken in their criticism of Israel. Uygur posted on social media, quote, I've been banned for criticizing Israel. Are we free anymore? He asked. Piker also said, quote, the UK has revoked my visa as well, all at the behest of Israel, Piker said. President Trump said Wednesday night, he'll nominate Todd Blanch as his next attorney general. Blanch has been serving as acting attorney general since Trump fired Pam Bondi in April. He was previously President Trump's personal lawyer. President Trump signed an executive order Wednesday making it easier to fire 8,000 of the highest paid government workers. The order by the Office of Personnel Management strips a mostly senior group of workers of their civil service protections by classifying them as at-will employees who can be fired without a stated cause. The White House previously indicated up to 50,000 positions could be reclassified and hasn't ruled out expanding its order. In Bolivia, rural communities demanding the resignation of President Rodrigo Paz have seized an oil field in the Santa Cruz region, shutting down production. Protesters closed the well valves and erected barriers to slow the advance of the police, with a local leader stating the takeover was nonviolent and decided collectively by indigenous community members. Police later moved in with riot gear, arresting 4 people. The oil field action is the latest escalation in a weeks-long general strike opposing Paz's sweeping neoliberal agenda. The unrest began in early May over fuel shortages, rising living costs, and austerity measures. Since then, it's left at least 5 people dead and caused billions of dollars in economic losses. President Paz is proposing a controversial state of exception bill to Bolivia's Congress to authorize the military to dismantle roadblocks as nationwide protests enter their 5th week. This is Bolivian President Paz.
7: All the efforts that our national police, our armed forces, and the government will make will be humanitarian actions aimed at changing this situation.
0: In Chile, thousands of students, teachers, and activists have taken to the streets of Santiago in a massive march against far-right President José Antonio Kast's education cuts and sweeping austerity measures. Since taking office in March, Kast has pledged to slash roughly $6 billion in public spending over 18 months, imposing a nearly 3% budget cut across all ministries. The Confederation of Students of Chile called on citizens to reject the austerity plan under the slogan, public education must be defended, warning free higher education is now under threat in Chile. These are some of the voices from the march.
6: We are returning once again to a savage dictatorship. The kids tried to march and the police didn't let them. The teachers were gassed and beaten.
8: We are fighting to maintain rights, to protect them not only for us students, but also for the elderly and for all the people who need support and whom the state cannot leave alone.
0: Mexico City has been rocked by massive labor protests as the National Coordinating Committee of Education Workers is calling for dignified pensions, fair wages, and job security. The strike comes just days before Mexico is set to host the first match of the World Cup soccer tournament. On Monday, striking teachers marched on Zocalo Square, where they were met with tear gas from riot police as they broke through metal barricades. On Tuesday, they toppled giant mannequins of soccer stars advertising FIFA World Cup matches. According to the union, five protesters were injured in the clashes. This is Jose Montes de Oca, the Secretary of Foreign Affairs of the Mexican Electricians Union.
6: There is a lack of sensitivity on the part of the government to address and resolve the demands of the working class, organized as a social movement.
0: And in Albania, protests are growing over the development of a massive resort linked to Jared Kushner, President Trump's son-in-law. Back in 2024, Kushner and Trump's daughter, Ivanka Trump, were set to invest $1.4 billion into turning an abandoned Soviet weapons base known as Sazan into a luxury island resort. Sazan Island is littered with World War II-era unexploded ordnance, including artillery shells and anti-submarine mines. Activists are now raising concerns that the resort will impact wildlife, particularly the flamingos, seals, and sea turtles that live in an area of coastal wetland. This is a local ecologist.
9: In this stretch of kilometers of land, of wildlife habitat, we plan to build a new city. It's declared 10,000 rooms, and what we hear now, it's even more. So there we won't have any more the protected area. The Delta of Viosa is completely being destroyed.
0: And those are some of the headlines. This is Democracy Now!, democracynow.org, The War and Peace Report. I'm Amy Goodman.
10: And I'm Nermeen Sheikh. Welcome to our listeners and viewers across the country and around the world. As protests continue outside the Newark, New Jersey immigration jail known as Delaney Hall, New Jersey's attorney general has sued the GEO Group, the private prison company operating the facility. The lawsuit asked the court to grant the state health department full access to the facility. New Jersey Governor Mikey Sherrill said in a statement, quote, if the GEO Group, with a $1 billion government contract, has nothing to hide and the conditions inside Delaney Hall are as safe and as sanitary as this private corporation and the Trump administration claim, then there is no legitimate reason why my health inspectors are being kept from full access throughout the building. The New Jersey governor is still being denied access to visit the ICE jail.
0: This comes as the city of Newark plans to expand its own lawsuit from last year against the for-profit GEO Group, asking a court to close Delaney Hall unless city officials are allowed to inspect the jail. Newark Mayor Ross Baraka also lifted a nightly curfew around Delaney Hall on Tuesday as hundreds of immigrants jailed inside the ICE jail continue a hunger and labor strike. Democracy Now!'s Maria Inez Teresena was outside Delaney Hall Tuesday and filed this report.
11: We are standing outside the police barricade. It's about half a mile away from Delaney Hall, the ICE jail here in Newark. We just spend the afternoon with mutual aid workers, speaking to them, speaking to some of the families of immigrants who are detained inside.
12: They're saying families need an appointment. That has never been the case for those visiting. They're just making it more and more difficult to go and visit those who are on labor and hunger strike. Those who have been on strike have been isolated, retaliated against, have had their tablets taken away from them, have had pepper sprays in their units, and then had the doors closed. We have firsthand accounts of this happening. These families are just here to visit. They're still waiting here. And whenever we ask the cops, they are literally ignoring me.
11: And our families, how do they feel? Have they told you if they are afraid now that they have to be escorted by police in order to even get to the entrance of Delaney Hall, which used to not be the case when this barrier was not in place?
12: People are scared. People are confused. I just heard a mom tell her daughter, it's okay. We're okay. Look, I told you there's nothing to be scared of because the daughter started shaking. She's just here to see her dad. She thinks Delaney Hall is a hospital because her family is too scared to tell her what it actually is, which is a concentration camp.
13: That was Natalie, a mutual aid organizer with the group Eyes on Ice, New Jersey. We spoke to a high school senior who asked us not to use his real name. He was wearing his graduation sash.
14: I'm here to visit my father I just came from my signing day, and I wanted to come see my father.
11: What would you like to tell your father on such a special day and such an incredible accomplishment?
14: That I did it for him. All I ever thought about, all I had in mind was him. I really wish he was here. I really wish he was here to see me graduate and to be here with me. He's been there maybe 5 months, maybe six. I lost count. I've been focused more in school. I've been trying to get there for him. I've been trying to make my family proud.
13: We also spoke to a young woman who was there with her siblings and cousin. They asked us to conceal their identities.
12: I was trying to meet my father. He recently got put in, and right now we can't find anybody to help us with the lawyer, and no lawyer is trying to help his case. And so it's really hard to find someone to stay here because he does not deserve to go to another country when he belongs in this one.
13: If you were able to see your father, what would you like to tell him?
12: I would like to tell him that I love him, and that one day I know we will be together as a whole family, and, you know, I don't know, you know, you have a bond, you know, a father-daughter bond.
13: Do you have any siblings?
12: Yes, that's right here, actually, my brother and his little baby that he has, a newborn. It's hard to see him because he has a newborn baby. He does not have a father. He only has a mother. His mother can't take care of him just by himself. He needs two parents to support him and love him. Every child needs a parent to be there. And it's so painful because not having a father, knowing that your father's in jail and you can't even communicate, and growing up with the father is just so hard.
13: About an hour after we spoke to them, they were given permission to pass through the police barrier around Delaney Hall. Others, however, were escorted to Delaney Hall by local police, only to be denied entry to visit their loved ones. This is Kimberly Trinidad.
15: My dad's name is Vicente Trinidad Paliero, and my uncle is Agustin Trinidad Paliero. So they're here since Wednesday the 20th. They happened to be detained in Home Depot in Howell, New Jersey. My father has his work authorization, and since the 20th, they haven't released him. The lawyer had to file a habeas corpus for both of them. He's tried to show them his social security card, tried to show them his work authorization card, and said it didn't matter, and they brought him in anyway. My uncle, on the other hand, he doesn't have any legal status. He's been here for over 30 years.
13: Were you able to see them this afternoon?
15: I was not, because they said that you have to be on a list to get in.
16: I'm Rachel Marindette. I am a detention attorney at the American Friends Service Committee, which is a nonprofit here in New Jersey. So I was inside visiting. I saw five of my clients who were inside today. So I have some clients who, you know, have various like medical conditions, and because the food in the dining hall is so inedible, they won't eat anything other than out of the commissary. So when their commissary shut down for 5 days, they're not eating. So I have many of the clients I saw today hadn't had anything to eat other than perhaps like a cracker in the past week or so. And then there's also, you know, temperature dysregulation. They said they often like will crank up the air conditioning so that everyone's freezing, which often really feels like kind of direct retaliation.
13: As mutual aid advocates began to pack up and the sun started setting, a man was released from Delaney Hall and reunited with his friend of 14 years.
17: Feliz, feliz estar afuera.
18: Es un milagro.
17: Gracias a Dios. Gracias a Dios.
18: Señor, ¿cuánto tiempo estuvo dentro?
13: The man identified himself as Damian Castillo. He said he was detained for about 3 weeks.
18: Y vio la huelga y las acciones que estaban ocurriendo.
17: Sí, sí, todo.
13: And that he knew of the hunger strike happening inside in a different detention unit.
17: La unidad uno, pero aún así nos encerraban sin motivo.
13: He said the detainees were treated very poorly and were often put on lockdown.
17: Pero Dios quiera y todos salgan libres. Gracias.
18: De
11: This is Maria Ines Taracena with Diego Ramos and Sharina Nadura reporting for Democracy Now! Outside of Delaney Hall in Newark, New Jersey.
0: Thank you for that, Maria. To see all of our coverage on the hunger strike and protests at the Delaney Hall ICE jail in Newark, go to democracynow.org. Coming up, hundreds of far-right activists gathered in Portugal Saturday for an anti-immigrant summit focused on so-called re-migration. Among those who attended, Trump's former Border Patrol commander Gregory Bovino. Stay with us.
19: Through the winter's Iceland,

0: streets of Minneapolis, Bruce Springsteen performing on Democracy Now's 30th anniversary on Monday night, March 23rd at the Riverside Church. To see the full performance and the event, go to democracynow.org. This is Democracy Now!, democracynow.org, The War and Peace Report. I'm Amy Goodman with Nermeen Sheikh.
1: In Portugal, hundreds of far-right activists gathered Saturday for the annual Remigration Summit, advocating for the mass deportation of immigrants. Former U.S. Border Patrol Commander Gregory Bovino and white nationalist leader Jared Taylor were VIP guests alongside elected officials from Germany's far-right anti-immigrant AfD party and Spain's Vox. Other attendees included Stefano Forte, president of the New York Young Republican Club. In an interview ahead of the event, Greg Bovino cited Nazi Germany's lead general, Erwin Rommel, as an inspirational figure. At the summit, Bovino said, quote, "If there is inspiration gained from the U.S. Border Patrol model and method, then fantastic."
0: Gregory Bovino led the Trump administration's militarized immigration crackdowns in Chicago, Los Angeles, and Minneapolis. Earlier this year, he appeared in Minneapolis wearing a long olive wool overcoat that some online observers likened to, quote, a Nazi cosplay coat. California Governor Gavin Newsom's social media press account called it Nazi-coded. Bovino was eventually removed from his position in January after immigration agents under his command killed 37-year-old VA nurse Alex Preti in Minneapolis. Preti was shot dead 2 weeks after an ICE agent fatally shot Renee Good in Minneapolis. During an interview outside the so-called Remigration Summit in Portugal, Bovino criticized the Trump administration.
2: The base is not very happy now over what's happening immigration-wise. They voted for mass deportations. Mass deportations are not occurring. There are no mass deportations occurring in the United States right now. So those MAGA voters, those 80 million that came out to vote for him in the polls, are not happy campers right now.
0: We go now to Vienna, Austria, to speak with the reporter Charles Davis, who writes for The Guardian and also runs The Readout, where his new piece is headlined, "Why Did the Press Ignore a Gathering of the World's Leading Fascists?" Charles, thanks so much for being with us. Why don't you talk about what remigration is and the significance of Bovino being there?
3: Yeah, so remigration is basically the policy response to the Great Replacement conspiracy theory. And the Great Replacement conspiracy theory, as I think unfortunately a lot of your viewers will already know about, is the idea that there's like a global elite plot, typically by Jews, to replace white Europeans and white North Americans with immigrants via mass migration. So remigration was a term that was popularized a few years ago by an Austrian activist named Martin Sellner. He's also the guy who helped popularize the Great Replacement conspiracy theory. And it basically is, it's an argument for mass deportations, not just of illegal criminals, as is the typical rhetoric you would hear from the Trump administration, far-right parties here in Europe, but the idea that you need to actually like reverse the 20th century, that the issue is not just the immigrants who came in the last few years seeking asylum or refugee status, but those who were allowed in over the last 100 years, who are not really, as they see it, European or American.
1: And Charles, could you explain why you mentioned earlier, why is this remigration idea attributed to Jews, this global plot?
3: Well, actually, yeah, in my original piece that I wrote last week, I spoke to a professor at the University of Vienna named Daniel Sharp, who explained that this is basically rooted in Nazi ideology. Like the idea, specifically, let's talk about Germany and Austria, the idea that certain people were not German and Austrian, despite the fact that they had lived in this area for hundreds of years, despite the fact that they had citizenship, that was very much the Nazi idea. And in fact, remigration back then, before it became the Holocaust, was the idea that we would expel Jews to places like Madagascar. So when it's popularized now, like, I mean, this is why it caused such a controversy a few years ago when Martin Sellner was meeting with members of Alternative for Deutschland. In 2023, the German outlet Corrective reported that there was a secret meeting in Potsdam between Sellner and leaders of the AfD. And that caused national protests because Germans know their history, right? They know what happens when you start saying certain Germans are more German than others.
4: than others. And I think what is so alarming about this summit is that these people, including the AFD lawmakers that attended this, AFD lawmaker Lena Korte, and the AFD press that showed up to give her a platform, they're now doing it out in the open. And I think that is maybe one of the lessons they've learned from Donald Trump. They've been both emboldened and empowered by him. And they've also learned that the way you get away with this kind of stuff and get away with this kind of crazy conspiratorial and, you know, policy of ethnic cleansing, which I think you can call remigration, the way you get away with it is not by having secret meetings that the press can then expose. You just do it out in public and you say, there's nothing scandalous here. We're doing this out in public. We're organizing on Facebook. In fact, that's where I first learned about this summit. Paid Facebook ads by the group Reconquista, which is a far-right Portuguese group, which is named after the idea of mass expulsions of Muslims historically from the Iberian Peninsula. And so now it's all out in the open. And if we can be grateful to Greg Bovino for anything, it's to drawing some attention to this and also spelling out what they mean by remigration. It is not just deporting so-called illegals. Greg Bovino, when he was criticizing the Trump administration, you know, I'm less interested in his sour grapes and more in the fact that he spelled out that he thinks there are 100 million illegal aliens in the United States. Now, most credible experts would tell you there are 12 million tops. But if you were paying attention during the 2024 campaign, you might have seen Donald Trump and J.D. Vance making that number go a little bit higher every time they spoke. It hit 20 million, it hit 30 million, and now it hit 100 million. And I think that speaks to the fact that they're not just trying to get people out based on pure legal status. You have to view it in the context of trying to eliminate birthright citizenship and rolling back the 20th century. It's getting rid of people that came over the last 100 years who they define as not American or not European enough for the European context.
1: And so if you could say a little bit more about the way in which Trump and his administration generally have been advancing and elevating this idea, and in particular, the fact that the State Department has pledged to create an office for remigration. What is the status of that? Has it been established? And what is its purpose?
4: Well, you know, the Trump administration, there's always a little bit of dance that the far right does. There are those that are like the public figures that say, you know, remigration, don't get too scared about it. We actually just mean deporting criminals. That is what the AFD did after their secret meeting with Martin Selner was exposed a few years ago. If you go to their website, they say, we just mean getting rid of like the people that have committed violent crimes, et cetera. And same with the Trump administration. I do not know if they actually succeeded in establishing this, but the whole Department of Remigration that they were going to establish from under the State Department was ostensibly about voluntary self-deportation. Of course, when you get them to speak honestly at summits like this happened over the weekend, you see that it's not just about getting out a certain amount of illegal aliens, as they call them, or getting people to self-deport. I mean, they would get people to self-deport by creating such a hostile environment, and I think through state force to get them expelled. And in terms of remigration in Europe, the United States State Department has actually endorsed this great replacement conspiracy theory. In the U.S. National Security Strategy document that was released last December, the Trump administration warned that majority non-Europeans were taking over Europe and that Europeans faced a stark prospect of civilizational erasure, and that should present trends continue, the continent will be unrecognizable in 20 years or less. Now, living here in Vienna, I can tell you that that is not really taking place. You know, there are definitely more immigrants here than there were 20 years ago. But the idea that they're facing civilizational erasure for white Austrians, that is, it's conspiratorial. And I think what upsets me so much about the coverage of this and just the far-right extremism in general is that if you sound kind of crazy when you talk about it, when you say that the face of Donald Trump's deportation policy and a young Republican leader, Stefano Forte, are going to Europe to meet with self-described fans of Adolf Hitler, people that you can fairly describe as neo-Nazi activists, to talk about a plan for ethnic cleansing. It sounds crazy because, you know, we should acknowledge that there has been some reporting on this. It's not just people like myself, but you have not seen any coverage from CBS News. You've not seen any coverage from the Washington Post. You've not seen any coverage from the New York Times. And I think that is a huge problem because the New York Times especially is an institution that could make this something more than just a one-day story, that could press the Trump administration to answer, when did they realize that Greg Bovino was a Nazi sympathizer? And to press Republicans in New York and elsewhere, do you agree with Stefano Forte and his efforts to forge a kind of neo-fascist transatlantic alliance?
0: So I want to ask you more about Bovino and why people should care since he has been ousted. You have him tweeting from Newark. Many people wondered if he had gone to Delaney, but on his way to Portugal, Senator Mullen, he was talking about the new DHS secretary, and the rest of them have been trying to handle these riots. Well, let's just say it's not going great. For those of you in the comments section, give a vote. Should I just handle this myself? Those agents' lives are at stake due to this inaction. And then you have, let me go to Greg Bovino speaking to Newsmax about the hunger strike at the Delaney Hall ICE jail in Newark.
2: As far as the facilities, those facilities are actually, I think they're too good. Fantastic facilities. Those detainees get everything they need. Mm-hmm. But what they really need is deporting, and we need to expand this facility so we can get even more detainees in there. Carl, hey, I've heard about a hunger strike, which, you know, I think that's fake news anyway. But if they did, well, I'm okay with that, because if they lose weight, we can get even more people on planes for deportation.
0: So that was Bovino talking to Newsmax. And of course, you had Tom Homan, the so-called border czar, denying there's a hunger strike, but then saying he would force feed prisoners there. And then you have Bovino saying, you have the world watching and supporting your efforts to hold the line, he's saying to ICE agents at Delaney. Every one of us wants to be shoulder to shoulder with you. In speaking with the Mean Green team, they send you support and are wishing you the best. He also talked about ICE agents at Delaney, hang in there. This is extremely interesting, given he is both supporting them and criticizing the Trump administration. Your final comment on this, the role he plays.
4: Well, yeah, I think he does speak for the MAGA base. And I think it's interesting that when he criticizes the Trump administration, he is criticizing the czars around him. It's always the bad advisors. He's not criticizing Stephen Miller or Donald Trump. And I think he's right not to, because I think Stephen Miller and Donald Trump share the remigration agenda that he has. And I think it's interesting, since we're talking about him showing up to Newark, or at least faking that he would. You know, for several days, organizers of this summit had been teasing that they would have a special guest star. And in the weeks leading up to it, I kind of wondered who that was. I thought, is it going to be a former Fox News anchor? Is it going to be Nick Fuentes? And then Greg Bovino posted on X a photo of himself with giving what can only be described as a Nazi salute. And I think at that exact moment, I realized it is him. It is him. And I checked the Telegram channel for the summit, and they had just announced him. And I think that is what is alarming, because I think he does speak in an unfiltered way what Stephen Miller and Donald Trump would like to say, but they are prevented to by the Susie Wiles, who know, again, this kind of fascist dance, that you cannot come out and say this. You can hint at it by embracing the term remigration, but when the broader public asks you what that means, you tell them it's not the scary thing that it totally does mean, in which you are signaling to your far-right supporters that you yourself support.
1: Well, I also want to bring into this conversation Amanda Moore. She's a reporter who focuses on far-right extremism and state violence. Her recent piece for The Nation is headlined Notes from an ICE Chaser. She spent months covering Gregory Bovino and the immigration crackdown from Mother Jones and other outlets. Welcome to Democracy Now, Amanda. We've just been talking about Bovino at this re-migration summit in Portugal. Could you talk about what you did? The title of your piece is Notes from an ICE Chaser. You chased Bovino?
5: Basically, yeah. I followed Bovino and the surge of federal agents into Illinois, North Carolina, New Orleans, and Minnesota. And so just kind of tailing his caravan, usually, and his men as they drove around.
1: And what did you hope to do by doing this? What did you hope to accomplish by doing this?
5: Well, I mean, we were recording what was happening, right? So, you know, there was an extreme amount of violence, especially at the Broadview ICE facility outside of Chicago. But, you know, also just having the agents driving around and stopping random people at bus stops or, you know, just walking down the street and tackling them, taking them away. You know, without journalists dedicated to following that, you're really relying on community members happening to be around and happening to think to pull out their phones.
0: You last were in, Delaney, you were in Minneapolis, you were in ICE, you were in Chicago. Talk about what you saw, what the ICE agents were doing, how they were trained, and how this fits into your overall coverage of far-right extremism and state violence here.
5: Sure. So, I mean, Bovino led Border Patrol, and so though these were, you know, considered ICE surges, and a lot of federal agents were moved over to ICE, whether they were with ATF or IRS or any other agency, you know, there is a different culture between Border Patrol and ICE. And so a lot of ICE agents now that were previously hired before the Trump administration or before Trump 2.0 kind of are not very positive about their experiences in these cities because they don't like that everyone is now considered ICE. They don't like, you know, Bovino's cowboy style tactics. They felt like they were put in danger. But, you know, with Border Patrol, it was different. I think, you know, there would be an escalation of violence outside of the detention facilities where people would be protesting. Just massive amounts of tear gas, even when they were in neighborhoods, you know, they would snipe us with rubber bullets from rooftops by the detention centers. And then in Newark, most recently at Delaney, it was clear that they had been told they had to tone down the visual effects, which meant instead of tear gas, people were getting tased and they were being sprayed with extremely powerful pepper spray.
0: Explain what commuters are in the context of those documenting the effects of the Trump administration's immigration crackdown, Amanda.
5: Sure. So in each city, there would be groups of people, regular citizens, who would also be following ICE and Border Patrol around. And so they referred to themselves as commuters, as in, you know, I am commuting behind a caravan full of, you know, ICE. And they would have signal chats where they would discuss, you know, this is, you know, we're turning on this street here. If you want to follow, you know, along with us, they would honk horns and blow whistles to alert people in the community that immigration officials were around.
0: And finally, with as we're seeing Bovino attending this far right so-called remigration summit in Portugal, and, you know, the images of him in Chicago wearing that Nazi-like green wool coat that he had specially made. Your thoughts?
5: Yeah, I mean, you know, that's a photo that I think Bovino's been quite proud of. Ever since it was taken, he immediately started using it, as well as clips of him doing, you know, the hand gestures and the salute as he was getting into the car. So, I mean, it's not something that he's ever hidden, that, you know, this is kind of how he feels. And I don't find it very surprising that he was at the summit.
0: And finally, I wanted to go back to Charles Davis and ask you about another member of the administration, if you have researched him, and that is Sebastian Gorka, who, I mean, I think his current role is Deputy Assistant to the President and Senior Director for Counterterrorism on the White House National Security Council. He, a top post, Gorka advised Trump in his first term, but was pushed out after the Forward newspaper revealed he once had ties to a Hungarian far-right Nazi-allied group and that he supported an anti-Semitic and racist paramilitary military in Hungary once he, while he served as a Hungarian politician, just to round out your coverage of the far-right in Europe.
4: Well, yeah, I mean, I think Sebastian Gorka, the fact that he has returned in the second Trump administration, just like another figure from the first Trump administration, Darren Beatty, who got fired for speaking at a white nationalist conference, shows how like unleashed the second Trump administration is and how it is dead bent on forging these ties with far right extremists. I actually want to go back to Stefano Forte, because although he's just the member, just the president of the New York Young Republican Club, he's actually a key intermediary between the MAGA right and the far right in Europe. So he invited AFD members to attend his first gala as president of the New York Young Republican Club last December. And he was just invited a few weeks ago to address members of the AFD in the German parliament. So it is at multiple levels, the Trump administration seeking to forge ties with extremists abroad. And it's certainly something that, again, I think there needs to be a drumbeat of coverage from major media to like really drive home to the average American that this extremism should be viewed with alarm. That is not just those on the left calling people fascists. It's these people themselves describing themselves as such and still receiving the support from the Trump administration and members of the MAGA movement.
0: Charles Davis of The Redoubt will link to your new article, Why Did the Press Ignore a Gathering of the World's Leading Fascists? And Amanda Moore will link to your new article in The Nation, Notes from an Ice Chaser. We'll link at democracynow.org. Coming up, as the U.S. continues to threaten Cuba, we'll speak to the Pulitzer Prize-winning Princeton historian, Ada Ferrer. Stay with us.

0: The Cuban singer Sylvia Rodriguez performing here in Central Park almost a decade ago. This is Democracy Now! I'm Amy Goodman with Nermeen Sheikh.
1: We turn now to Cuba, 5 months into the Trump administration's energy blockade of the island, coming on top of the longest embargo in U.S. history. Expanded U.S. sanctions have exacerbated Cuba's economic crisis, forcing 10 million Cubans to live with rolling blackouts, inflation, and shortages of basic goods. This is 64-year-old Felicia de la Caridad Alvarez, a resident of Old Havana.
2: We've been without water for 6 months. Water is essential in a home. Without water, you're nothing. Life doesn't flow. That cistern is empty. Every 21 days or a little longer, if I don't push the mayor or the director of Aguas de la Habana, they don't send the water truck. And what they do send is a small one. What we need here is a big one.
0: This year, President Trump repeatedly threatened to take over Cuba. But at a House Foreign Affairs Committee hearing Tuesday, Secretary of State Marco Rubio evaded a question about whether the Trump administration plans to invade the island. The question came from Illinois Democratic Congressmember Jonathan Jackson, the son of Reverend Jesse Jackson. Congressman Jackson recently returned from a visit to Cuba.
3: In closing, I would like to ask you, will you invade Cuba? I yield back.
4: Well, I have 1 second to answer. What do I do? I mean, you guys tell me your rules here. I tried to write down all
3: will
4: the stuff
3: you invade
4: said,
3: Cuba?
4: Well, that's not the only thing you said.
1: Just last week, Rubio described Cuba as a failed state threatening U.S. national security. He was speaking at a cabinet meeting.
5: Cuba's in a lot of trouble because, unfortunately for them, it's run by a bunch of incompetent communists. It's 90 miles from our shores, and having a failed state 90 miles from our shores is a threat to the national security of the United States.
1: Wednesday, June 3rd, was the 95th birthday of former Cuban president and Fidel's younger brother, Raul Castro. He was a key figure in the Cuban Revolution and remains a powerful figure in Cuban politics, despite having stepped down in 2018.
0: Last month, on May 20th, Cuban Independence Day, the Trump administration unsealed an indictment against Raul Castro for murder and other crimes over the 1996 shootdown of two planes flown by Cuban exiles from Miami who were part of the anti-Castro group Brothers to the Rescue, founded by the CIA operative José Basulto. 2 days later, President Trump threatened Cuba once again, saying it was likely he would order military strikes.
6: Other presidents have looked at this for 50, 60 years doing something, and it looks like I'll be the one that does it, so would be happy to do.
0: For more, we're joined by the Pulitzer Prize-winning historian at Princeton University, Ada Ferrer, professor of history and the author of Cuba and American History, which won a Pulitzer Prize. Her latest book is a memoir about growing up between Cuba and the United States. It's called Keeper of My Kin, Memoir of an Immigrant Daughter. Professor Ferrer, welcome to Democracy Now! Start off by responding to the latest, the indictment of now the 95-year-old former president, Raul Castro. Marco Rubio, is it pushing hard for is it overthrow? Is it change of administration? But the fact is, he said that it's a threat to the national security of the United States being just 90 miles offshore.
7: Yeah, well, thanks for having me, Amy. It's good to be here. May has been such a busy month in terms of the U.S. pressure campaign against the Cuban government. There, you mentioned the indictment of Raul Castro. There have been the hardening of secondary sanctions against Cuba, and that is all having an effect on the ground. Just a couple of days ago, Spanish and Canadian companies involved in tourism and hotels have announced that they're pulling out or partially pulling out. So the situation there is dire. It has been for quite some time, and it's gotten worse and worse over the last 5 months. So, you know, it's so hard to predict what will happen, in part because Donald Trump is unpredictable, but there's no question that it's the Cuban people who are bearing the brunt of the policies of both governments.
1: And Professor Ferrer, if you could also respond specifically to Rubio's comments in this regard, Marco Rubio himself, a Cuban-American, at the House Foreign Affairs mm-hmm. Committee hearing on Tuesday, evading a question about whether the Trump administration plans to invade Cuba, and then describing Cuba as a failed state threatening U.S. national security.
7: Yeah, I mean, he says Cuba is a threat because it's 90 miles from its shores and it's a failed state. But, you know, the geographic position of Cuba hasn't changed. Last I looked, there I don't have access, obviously, to the kind of internal documents that they do. But given the hardships in Cuba, given the fact that right now the government can't provide water and electricity, it's hard to think about it as a serious threat to a government like the U.S., which is so powerful.
1: And who do you
7: ultimately... And in terms of invading, I mean,
1: go ahead, Professor.
7: Well, in terms of invading, I mean, Trump has been threatening that since January, since the Maduro operation. People thought, he said in the beginning that it would happen within days, you know, for Cuba, the Cuban government would fall within days. That obviously didn't happen. He's perfectly capable, I think, of invading, as is Rubio, as is this government. But, you know, it's hard to predict from one day to the next. You see what's happening in Iran, what's happening in this country. And, it's hard to say. But I have no doubt that Trump would do that if he thought it would work.
1: And Professor Ferrer, if you could, you know, your position, broadly speaking, has been one in which you're absolutely against American imperial ambitions in Cuba, and also those being the cause of much of the suffering in Cuba, in particular with this increase in the level of sanctions that the U.S. has imposed on Cuba. But you have simultaneously also criticized the government in Cuba. If you could talk a little bit about this and why you think it's essential to hold both these positions simultaneously.
7: So I think, I mean, it's clear the embargo's done harm to the Cuban people, and the really intensified sanctions since January have as well. My sense is that the Cuban government is not focused. Its priority is not the well-being of the Cuban people right now. It has made decisions in the short run and in the long run that have not prioritized them. So, for example, it invests, even with tourism in decline, has continued until recently to invest heavily in tourism, ignoring sectors of the economy such as agriculture, education, health, all of which are in horrible decline. Even going back, you know, I started traveling to Cuba in 1990, which was shortly before the fall of the Soviet Union and the Eastern Bloc. So I spent a lot of time there in what is called the special period. Fidel Castro called it the special period in time of peace. And part of the way that the Cuban government survived the fall of the Eastern Bloc, which was its patron and provided most of the petroleum and subsidies that kept the Cuban state afloat. Part of the way they handled that was to turn to tourism. So I spent a lot of time there in the early 90s, and you would see the water trucks, you know, that the speaker you featured just a few minutes ago talked about. And you'd see these huge water trucks in front of tourist hotels, while people in Havana had no water. And, you can't ignore basic infrastructure for 30 years and divert all investments to tourism and not expect it all eventually to come crumbling down. And so what Cubans are living through now is the combined effect of a longstanding embargo and a government that has not invested significantly in basic infrastructure and in well-being, in particular over the last 30 years.
1: Well, Professor Ferrer, now we would like to turn to your remarkable memoir, Keeper of My Kin, Memoir of an Immigrant Daughter, in which, of course, you tell your own story, the story of you and your family between Cuba and the U.S., the story of your migration to the U.S. But, of course, what you write about has much wider and broader implications for how we understand migration generally. And I'd just like to read to you from your book, right at the beginning, you have three notes to the reader, the third of which reads, quote, "The consequences of migration are many. One is that people often have to live the intimacy of family across multiple languages, the burden and privilege of translation falling usually to the children." So first of all, if you could talk about your own position as that, at least in your initial years in the U.S., mm-hmm. and what that means in terms of how migrants, what they experience as they come to the U.S.
7: Yeah, this is, you know, the book is an immigrant memoir. So it's the story that that many immigrants share about living between two places. It is also a story about family separation, which is such an important topic given what's happening in the U.S. right now. So at the heart of the story is my own migration with my mother from Havana in 1963. And when we came to the U.S., there were no direct flights because it was after the Cuban Missile Crisis and those had been suspended, but we went to Mexico briefly and then joined my father in New York. My mother, we left behind my

0: hard for military age men to migrate. So a lot of times separations that people had hoped would last maybe a few months or a year or two stretched into many years and decades. So and I hear echoes of it in so many things today. I hear it, you know, listening to some of the people interviewed at Delaney Hall, the boy who graduated and his father couldn't be there, you know, that separation is at the family separation is at the heart of so much. And then also I hear it in a continued Cuban migration. Cuba has seen the largest exodus in its history over the last 5-8 years since 2017, 2018. Exact numbers are hard to come by because Cuba hasn't had a census since 2012. But it's predicted that Cuba has lost about 20% of its population, many of them young people who basically see no future in that country and decide literally that the future is another country. And each of those people, or many of those people, leave behind loved ones and leave in a moment of great uncertainty and suffer the effects of family separation, of decisions made by governments who don't frankly think about them enough. So the echoes of our family story and our migration I see in so many places. I have a niece's daughter right now living here who has been rendered undocumented after the fact by Trump's immigration policies. And I have another cousin who's spent about 6 months in Alligator Alcatraz and is now in Chrome Detention Center in Miami. And these are people, you know, contrary to what some of the administration said, have committed no crime and are just trying to live.
1: In fact, Human Rights Watch says that the Trump administration has deported over 4,300 Cubans to Mexico. We're going to have to leave it there, but we're going to do an interview in Spanish, and we're going to post it online at democracynow.org. Ada Ferrer is professor of history at Princeton University. Her new book is Keeper of My Kin, Memoir of an Immigrant Daughter. She won a Pulitzer Prize for her book, Cuba, an American History. That does it for our show. I'll be at IFC tonight at 6:30 for the screening of Steal the Story, Please, a story about Democracy Now! In our 30 years and independent media overall, along with the director, Carl Diehl, and Catherine Grody, the actor, will be moderating. Tomorrow night, I look forward to being in Tampa, Florida, celebrating WMNF. We'll be at the Sunray Theater for 6:30 and 7:30 screenings of Steal This Story, Please. Then on to Miami on Saturday, 2 screenings. And then on Sunday at 1 o'clock, another screening as well at the O Cinema. Next week, we'll be in Sheffield, England, and in Belfast, Ireland, and then on to Vermont. 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I'm Amy Goodman with Nermeen Sheikh.

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2: You're listening to the American Democracy Minute, keeping your government by and for the people. May 26, a federal district court ruled for the second time that the state of Alabama's 2023 congressional district map was intentionally discriminatory.

0: discriminatory. It said, our re-examination in light of Calais yields the same conclusion. June 2nd, the U.S. Supreme Court overturned that decision. Alabama sought to use the discriminatory map after the same three-judge panel struck it down in 2023 and mandated maps from a special master. That was after Alabama refused to create a second majority-minority district to comply with Section 2 of the Voting Rights Act. In an unsigned order, the High Court said the district court had not followed its instructions, had not considered the updated standard to prove discrimination, and did not, quote, heed the presumption of legislative good faith, unquote. Notably, in addition to refusing to create a majority-minority district, the state spent years of having its election law pre-cleared by the U.S. Justice Department for discriminatory voting practices. Justices Sotomayor, Kagan, and Jackson dissented, with Sotomayor writing, yet just as Alabama doubled down on racial discrimination, the court today doubles down on chaos. Because I choose to defend the rule of law and the right of all Alabamians to participate equally in democracy, I respectfully dissent. We've linked the opinion and the dissent at AmericanDemocracyMinute.org. I'm Brian Beal.
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1: Don't move forward too fast. 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

0: You are a miracle.
1: You are a miracle.
0: You have made it this far, and there is so much more work for you to do. You are beautiful beyond words. There is no one who can take this away from you. And anyone who tries will be dismissed.

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You know your worth. You are persistent and focused. You notice the little things and find joy in things most people overlook. You build people up, and by doing so, you build yourself up.

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You better thank God you're still on this earth. You better be stacking cake like making dessert. Whatever I spend, I'm trying to get reimbursed. 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

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They all like me, we all take three. I feel like Steve Kerr, but that's what I wanna see. I set my goals and they've been unfolding right in front of me. Can't imitate me or duplicate me, cause it's only one of me. I plan for the future and learn from the past. Hopefully it make a little more cash. Look in the mirror like, boy, God, and what have you done to me? All I've been thinking is money trees. Money don't grow on trees, man. I still be looking for money seeds. Put that in my dungarees. I give it exactly the

0: alone. 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
1: Hi, this is Kendall Boyson, professional life and recovery coach, and you're listening to Encouragementology, the practice of instilling hope. Hi there. Thanks for joining me. On this show, we're exploring the idea that whatever you don't face in the light, you'll eventually face in the dark, and how things we avoid rarely disappear. They simply wait for quieter moments to demand our attention. Have you ever noticed how certain things seem to follow you around no matter how busy you get? You can distract yourself for a while, fill the calendar, keep the television on, scroll a little longer, throw yourself into work projects, helping

other people, reorganizing closets you weren't even planning to clean. And yet somehow, the thing you've been trying not to think about still finds you. Usually at night, in the silence. Usually in those moments when the world finally settles down enough for your mind to start talking again. Maybe it's a conversation you know you need to have. Maybe it's grief you never fully dealt with because life kept moving and you convinced yourself you had to move with it. Maybe it's debt, burnout, resentment, loneliness, addiction, disappointment, fear, or even a version of yourself you've outgrown but haven't quite admitted it yet. Sometimes the hardest things to face aren't dramatic at all. Sometimes it's simply acknowledging this isn't working anymore. And for some reason, that can feel terrifying. I think a lot of us label things as complicated when what they really mean is painful, uncomfortable, or certain. Complicated sounds smarter somehow, more sophisticated. It gives us permission to delay action because if something is complicated, well, of course we need more time, more thought and preparation. But deep down, many of us already know the truth. We know the phone call needs to be made. We know the habit is hurting us. We know the relationship has changed. We know the apology matters. We know the secret is exhausting us. The issue often isn't confusion. It's emotional weight. And avoidance can feel deceptively productive. We tell ourselves we're managing things. We say, now's not the right time. We convince ourselves we're protecting our peace. But what if avoiding the thing is actually what's stealing the peace? Because carrying something unresolved takes energy. Even when we aren't consciously thinking about it, part of us is still holding on to it. Like carrying grocery bags that slowly cut into your fingers. At first you think, I can handle this. Then 20 minutes later, your arms are shaking and you realize the strain has been there the whole time. The dark has a way of distorting things too. Problems grow differently in isolation. Our minds start filling in the blanks with fear, shame, worst case scenarios, and imagined outcomes. What could have been a difficult moment slowly transforms into an impossible mountain simply because it's been sitting untouched for too long. It's amazing how much power secrecy gives something. Not because the issue itself is always enormous, but because hidden things don't get perspective. They don't get air. They don't get challenged. They just echo. But then something interesting happens when light finally enters the room. Maybe you say the thing out loud to someone you trust. Maybe you finally open the bill or make the appointment, ask for help, tell the truth, go to the meeting, start the conversation, admit you're struggling, or acknowledge what your heart has been trying to tell you for months. And suddenly, the thing that kept you awake at night becomes manageable. Still hard, maybe. Still emotional? Absolutely. But no longer haunting you in the same way. There's a freedom that comes when we stop running from ourselves. Not because life becomes perfect overnight, we know that's not true, but because honesty creates movement. Light creates movement. And sometimes healing doesn't begin with solving the whole problem. It begins with simply turning toward it instead of away from it. So today, I want us to gently explore the things we keep postponing, burying, minimizing, and hiding. Not to shame ourselves or to expose our wounds to the world, but to understand that whatever stays hidden too long often gains power it was never meant to have. And maybe,
just maybe, the freedom we've been looking for begins the moment we crack the door open and let a little light in. I think one of the most human things we do is avoid what hurts. Honestly, most avoidance doesn't begin with laziness or irresponsibility. It begins with self-protection. Somewhere along the way, our brains decided that feels overwhelming, so let's not touch it right now. And in fairness, sometimes that instinct helps us survive difficult moments. We can't process everything all at once, but the problem is temporary avoidance has a sneaky way of becoming a lifestyle. What was once, I just need a little time, slowly turns into months, years, or even decades of emotional storage. And what's interesting is that the thing we avoid rarely stays contained to one corner of life. It leaks. Unresolved issues almost never stay politely where we left them. The financial stress starts affecting sleep. Difficult relationships start affecting our confidence. The grief starts affecting motivation. The secret starts affecting connections. The unhealthy habit starts affecting our identity. It spreads quietly, almost like water damage behind a wall. At first, you don't notice it much. Then one day, something softens, cracks, or even caves in, and you realize the problem wasn't gone. It was growing where nobody could see it. I also think we underestimate how creative the human mind can become when trying to justify avoidance. We are brilliant negotiators with ourselves. Am I right? Now isn't a good time. I'm too stressed already. I need to figure it all out first. It's complicated. I don't want to make things worse. And sometimes those things may actually be true. But there's a difference between preparation and postponement. Preparation moves you towards something, and postponement keeps moving the starting line. Let's be honest. Some of the things we avoid feel emotionally loaded because they threaten the story we tell ourselves about ourselves. Facing debt might mean we admit that we've lost control. Facing addiction might mean admitting something has power over us. Facing a broken relationship might mean acknowledging we can't fix everything by trying harder. Facing burnout might mean realizing we've built a life that looks successful on the outside but feels exhausting on the inside. Sometimes the real fear isn't the issue itself. It's what the issue seems to say about us. But hidden doesn't mean healed. Let me repeat that. Hidden doesn't mean healed. Silence doesn't mean peace. And ignoring something doesn't remove its influence. In fact, the things we refuse to face often end up making decisions for us behind the scenes. Avoided conversations create distance. Avoided emotions create numbness. Avoided responsibilities create chaos. I remember hearing someone say that darkness is where fear grows because darkness leaves room for imagination. And isn't that true? Our minds can turn a hard moment into a life-ending catastrophe without a single piece of evidence. We rehearse conversations that haven't happened. We create rejection before anyone has responded. We assume failure before we've even tried.

The longer something sits untouched, the more emotionally expensive it becomes in our imagination. Meanwhile, when things finally come into the light, they often become more specific and less monstrous. A number becomes a payment plan. Maybe a diagnosis becomes a treatment path. Or a conflict could become a conversation. The issues may still require work, but work feels very different than dread. Dread is fog and work is movement. And I think that's the core idea I really want to sit with today. Bringing something into the light isn't about humiliation. It's about honesty. It's about refusing to let fear keep expanding unchecked in the dark corners of your mind. Light doesn't always instantly remove pain, but it does restore perspective. It lets you see what's actually there instead of what fear convinced you was there. One thing I've noticed about avoidance is that it almost always promises relief, but rarely delivers it. Instead, it gives us temporary distance from discomfort, but usually at a cost of long-term peace. And the strange part is, most people already know this intellectually. We know procrastinating a hard conversation doesn't make it easier. We know ignoring health symptoms doesn't magically improve our health. We know avoiding financial problems doesn't stop interest rates from doing their little cardio workout in the background. Yet, we still do it. Why? Because human beings are emotional creatures long before they are logical ones. Psychologist Carl Jung famously said, "Until you make the unconscious conscious, it will direct your life and you will call it fate." I remember the first time I heard that quote and thinking, whew, because isn't that exactly what happens sometimes? We blame patterns, circumstances, bad luck, toxic people, timing, and even personality traits without realizing there may be something underneath all of it quietly steering the ship. Unfaced fears have influence. Hidden shame has influence. And when we don't examine what's operating beneath the surface, we often end up living reactively instead of intentionally. I think that's why certain cycles feel so frustrating. You tell yourself, why do I keep ending up here? Maybe it's relationships or overspending or overcommitting. Maybe it's emotional shutdown or people pleasing. Sometimes we keep trying to solve the surface behaviors while avoiding the deeper thing underneath them all. It's like continually mopping up water without checking where the leak is coming from. There's also an interesting statistic from the American Psychological Association that found stress is significantly heightened by avoidance coping behaviors. In other words, the act of avoiding the problem often creates more emotional distress than the problem itself. And honestly, most of us have lived that. Think about how much energy anticipation consumes. The stomach knot before the conversation, the dread before opening the email, the emotional gymnastics before setting the boundary. Sometimes the lead up is worse than the actual moment. I think many people confuse exposure with honesty. Bringing something into the light doesn't mean broadcasting every wound to everyone around you. Sometimes light simply means telling the truth to yourself for the first time. Sometimes it means confiding in one safe person. Sometimes it means finally writing down the number or admitting the habit, naming the grief or acknowledging the exhaustion. Light doesn't have to be loud to be transformative. There's a book called The Mountain Is You by Brianna Weist that talks about self-sabotage and how people often avoid change because the familiar feels safer than the unknown, even when the familiar is painful. That one hits hard because it explains why people can remain stuck in situations they desperately want freedom from.
The brain often prioritizes familiarity over happiness. Remember that. So even unhealthy patterns can feel emotionally safe simply because they're known.

I want to do a little thought experiment together because I think sometimes we say we're overwhelmed by life when really we're overwhelmed by avoidance. There's a difference. One means life is heavy. The other means we're carrying both the issue and the constant mental effort of not looking directly at it. So let's imagine something for a second. Picture a room in your house where you keep throwing things you don't want to deal with. Everybody has one of those spaces, let's be honest. Maybe it's a junk drawer, a closet, the garage, or that one chair that somehow became a part-time wardrobe system. You know the one. At first, you toss one thing in there because you're busy, then another. Eventually, you stop opening the door quickly because things are starting to shift when you touch the handle. You're no longer storing things. You're managing overflow. I think emotionally, we do the exact same thing. We throw unresolved conversations in there. Regret. Throw in some financial stress. The dream we gave up on. The resentment we don't want to admit we carry. The health concern we've ignored for 6 months because WebMD scared us half to death. We keep stuffing emotional boxes into the room, hoping eventually we'll feel ready to deal with it. But here's the question I want you to really sit with today. What if the thing draining your energy isn't the problem itself? What if it's the constant effort of emotionally holding the door shut? Think about it. Because avoidance takes maintenance. You have to keep distracting yourself and justifying it, reframing it, minimizing it, negotiating with yourself. And eventually, you get so used to carrying the tension that it starts to feel normal. You don't even realize how much mental bandwidth it's consuming anymore. So I want you to think about this honestly. If your mind suddenly became completely quiet for 5 uninterrupted minutes, what topic would immediately float to the surface? What keeps tapping you on the shoulder when the noise dies down? Usually, the thing we most need to face is the thing we spend the most energy trying not to think about. And before you panic and start thinking I'm asking you to blow up your whole life by Tuesday afternoon, let me say this. Facing something doesn't always mean fixing it instantly. Sometimes facing it simply means naming it accurately. I'm unhappy. I'm scared. I'm overwhelmed. I'm lonely. I'm avoiding this because I don't know what to do next. That level of honesty alone can be incredibly powerful because vague fear suddenly becomes specific truth. I also think we underestimate how often avoidance disguises itself as productivity. Have you ever noticed how motivated you become to do literally anything else than the one thing you really don't want to face? Suddenly, your spice cabinet has never looked more important. You're reorganizing files from 2017. You're researching patio furniture and you don't even own a patio. It's amazing. Human beings can become wildly efficient in all the wrong directions. But underneath that busyness is usually emotional resistance because hard things force us into uncertainty, and uncertainty is uncomfortable. The first thing I would encourage you to do is name the issue specifically instead of emotionally. Fear likes vague language. Vague language keeps things floating around in the dark. Everything's a mess. My life is falling apart. I can't handle this. But clarity changes things. Instead of everything, what exactly is the issue? Is it one conversation, bill, habit, boundary, one truth that you've been avoiding? Sometimes when we define the actual problem, it shrinks it down to human size again. The second thing is to
to stop waiting until you feel ready. I don't know who sold us the idea that courage arrives first, but most of the time, courage shows up after movement, not before. People think brave people are fearless. Usually, they're just willing. They're willing to be uncomfortable, to not have all the answers, willing to take one uncertain step anyway. If we wait for perfect emotional readiness, some things will sit untouched forever. Another helpful shift is this: separate shame from responsibility. These are not the same thing. Responsibility says, this needs my attention. Shame says, this defines my worth. And when shame gets involved, people stop addressing problems because the problem starts feeling fused to their identity. A financial mistake becomes, I'm a failure. Or a broken relationship becomes, I'm impossible to love. Even a struggle becomes, I'm weak. But human beings are not the sum total of their hardest moments. You can take responsibility for something without turning it into your identity. I also think people need to learn the power of smaller lights. Everything doesn't need stadium lighting immediately. Some things only need a flashlight. Meaning, you don't have to expose your struggles to everybody around you. Sometimes letting light in simply means telling one trusted person the truth. Sometimes it means making one appointment or filling out one application, looking at one statement or one journal entry, taking one sober day seriously. Tiny, honest actions create momentum faster than giant emotional speeches. And can we talk about how exhausting secrecy is for a minute? Keeping things hidden takes a lot of work. Keeping up your appearance takes work. Carrying unresolved emotional weight is exhausting. Sometimes people think facing the issue will drain them, when in reality, avoidance has been draining them for years. Remember the backpack? It's like carrying a backpack full of bricks for so long that you forget it's there until you finally set it down and realize how tired you were. I also want you to understand that discomfort is not danger. That's huge. Our nervous systems often react to emotional exposure as if we're being physically threatened. That's why difficult conversations make your stomach tighten and your heart race. That's why honesty can make your chest feel heavy. But uncomfortable does not automatically mean unsafe. Growth often feels vulnerable because vulnerability removes hiding places. And finally, give yourself permission to face things gradually. Healing is not a reality show reveal where everybody claps and dramatic music swells in the background. Real healing is usually quieter than that. It's awkward conversations and honest mornings. Tiny decisions repeated consistently. It's crying in the car and still making the phone call. It's admitting something hurts before you know how to fix it.

The A side is the familiar story we all know, but the B side, that's where the deeper tracks live. And I think the deeper truth here is that avoidance is not always weakness. Sometimes it was protection before it became limitation. A lot of habits we're talking about today started because something once felt emotionally unsafe. Maybe speaking up caused conflict, or honesty led to rejection. Maybe vulnerability was met with criticism instead of comfort. So over time, you learned how to protect yourself by staying quiet and busy, hidden, or staying emotionally disconnected. The problem is survival strategies don't always know when the danger has passed. What once helped you cope can eventually keep you stuck. And I think that changes the tone of this conversation, because now this isn't about shaming yourself for avoiding hard things. It's about understanding why you learn to avoid them in the first place. Sometimes people know exactly what they need to do, but emotionally, they still feel frozen. And maybe healing starts when we stop asking, "What's wrong with me?" and start asking, "What was I trying to protect?" There are parts of life we try to outrun simply because we're tired. Tired of carrying disappointment, of feeling uncertain, of opening doors we fear may lead to pain, conflict, grief, or change. So we push things further down the road, hoping time alone will soften them. Sometimes it does, but often what is ignored quietly waits for us in the dark, growing heavier in the silence. Avoidance can feel comforting for a moment, but peace and avoidance are not the same thing. One numbs, the other heals. One asks us to stay hidden. The other invites us to slowly return to ourselves with honesty and compassion. Light is rarely as harsh as fear predicts it will be. The truth may feel uncomfortable at first, but truth also creates movement. It creates air, space, and clarity. It reminds us that we're capable of facing difficult things one step at a time. We don't have to solve our whole life overnight to begin living more honestly today. Sometimes healing begins the moment we stop saying, "I can't deal with this," and start saying, "Maybe I can face this differently." Today, I will stop confusing avoidance with peace. I will gently acknowledge what has been asking for my attention, and I will trust that small, honest steps can create freedom, clarity, and healing over time.

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So I challenge you, stop negotiating with the one thing that's been quietly stealing your peace. Name it honestly. Bring one small part of it into the light this week, even if that simply means admitting the truth to yourself for the first time. Remember, healing rarely begins with giant leaps. It usually begins with one brave, honest step forward. I know you can do it. Thank you for listening to Encouragementology with Kendall Boyson, where we find positive ways to handle some of life's challenges.

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work a 9-to-5. I was put on this earth to undulate. I was not put on this earth to pay rent and utilities. I was put on this earth to undulate.

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0: 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Let's get into it. All right. So today we're going to be talking about none other than the shamazing Purplicious Purple One, Minnesota's very own Prince Rogers Nelson. And I am an avid lover of Prince. Prince has been a really big influential artist in my life, in my identity, just all around artistry and philanthropy. And so also there's a really great, great event coming up here in the Twin Cities, because we are in year number 10 since we lost our Purple One back in April of 2016. So today, for the next 30 minutes, it's going to be all about our Purplicious Prince. Yes, that's right. And also, if you are tuning in, we're going to also give you, the listener, a pair of tickets to check out a shamazing, fun event going on downtown Minneapolis, which happens a week from today here in the Twin Cities to honor Prince. So let's get into it. So Prince Rogers Nelson. And why do I love Prince? I grew up kind of, as a youth in my, and probably I'd say like the late 80s, early 90s. And I remember watching this really fabulous, eccentric artist on television. And growing up, I'm like, wow. I mean, just listening to Prince play, listening to just the riffs of the guitar, just the iconic fashion, the hair, and definitely like the makeup. I mean, when we're talking about makeup, listen, Prince could really put that makeup to no end. The hair was iconic. Just the, you know, the rouge, the amazing, amazing makeup, and also the iconic hoop earrings. I think, excuse me, I think that's where my love of hoop earrings came about. And also, of course, when we're talking about the beauty mark, I think that was a big one, too.
1: That was like pre-Cindy Crawford. I think he had that before she did.
0: Yes, for sure. And I just was like, oh, I want one. And I was like, how do you do that? Mm-hmm. So just, I think also, and of course, the color purple. I think purple is so magnetic. And also purple speaks royalty.
1: It does.
0: And I think that's why our prince is royal. So that is, I think, a couple of reasons why I really love Prince.
1: I got a couple questions for you.
0: Yeah.
1: Because I know, this is Katie. I know that for a while you've been hosting and created a Prince fashion show.
0: That is correct.
1: 10 years ago,
0: yeah,
1: started.
0: Yes.
1: Okay, yeah. So tell our listeners why you started this and how it came about.
0: Yeah, so I started this fashion show entitled The Purple Ones to honor Prince back in 2016. Prince passed away in April of 2016, and I was a part of a board for our sister station in the Twin Cities, which is KFEI, which is another non-commercial community-powered radio station. And at the time, being a youth, you know, being young, I was the youngest person on the board. And I feel like they were like, ooh, you know, Shimmer, what are your ideas? And I was like, okay, well, I love fashion. And I was like, why don't we do a fashion show? And they were like, oh gosh, yes. So I was trying to think of a great way to celebrate something in the Twin Cities and in Minnesota. And I feel like, okay, yeah, we have 10,000 lakes. You know, of course, we have the Minnesota Twins, the Vikings, all of that. But I'm like, ooh, I got it. I got this really awesome idea. Prince, so iconic, a global legend, superstar. And literally from growing up in Minnesota, where Prince is from, I'm like, wow, like, just awesome. So I wanted to really honor Prince's legacy. And when Prince passed away, it affected so many people here locally in the Twin Cities, but all over the world and all over the nation. And I just think that it was really, really hard to see someone that was so influential, someone that was really deeply passionate about music and philanthropy and youth and music. Mm-hmm. And of course, just the passion that Prince had for the Twin Cities and Minnesota, I was like, okay, we got to do something. So I created this fashion show entitled The Purple Ones. And literally, I just was like, I'm just going to do it. Just try it. And opened up submissions for local Twin Cities designers of all aspects, whether they were a well-taught designer or new coming out of school. And I was like, okay, the idea was to pick a Prince song of their choice and to create a look that we hadn't seen before and really just bring it to the next level. Not only was it a fashion show, but it was a competition. So it was kind of like a Project Runway type of fashion show.
1: I remember going to one that you hosted at Can Can Wonderland.
0: Yeah.
1: And just being so amazed. I mean, I know you're shamazing yeah. already, but the fact that you could put this idea together and that it came together so well.
0: Yeah.
1: All the designers, their designs were just, they were all so different from each other.
0: Mm-hmm.
1: And they were beautiful. And then the models walking the runway. And then you had judges
0: yes.
1: to decide
0: yes.
1: who would be the best designer of
0: yeah.
1: that year. From the designs that you've seen for the Purple Ones Prince Fashion Show, are there ones that still stick out to you where you're like, oh my gosh, that dress or that shirt?
0: Oh my gosh, yes, there's so many. I think I really love so many. Oh my gosh, my favorite one, definitely for sure. Actually, I have top two. My top two favorites were from year number three, which was designer Nancy Mae Coolidge. And Nancy created this beautiful Prince ball gown. And it has a picture of Prince on the front and also had like a Swarovski crystal teardrop. Ooh. And in the back, it had like doves and with Prince on the stage, and it was flowing. It was elegant and just the beautiful, like elegant, like jacket, the ensemble to kind of capture the essence of the dress was amazing. It was purple with lights, hints of like pinks and purples. It was gorgeous. Not only did Nancy Mae win that year, she also won audience choice.
1: Oh,
0: so great. She won double that year. So she won year three. And then my other favorite one was the Purple 1-6 when James Davis, also known as Von Taylor, really knocked it out of the ballpark with his iconic tracksuit. So he brought it to life using the song Raspberry Beret and brought it to a whole new level. And I think it was really awesome to kind of see a masculine look, really kind of like to really bring it to the next level of like, ooh, this is interesting, because it was like a tracksuit. It had this really amazing Prince logo on the back, and it was just iridescent with purples, and it was just so awesome. So I definitely think those were my two favorites.
1: That's so cool, Quinn. Are you going to do it again?
0: You know, I kind of stepped away a little bit from the arts community here. Just kind of had to take a little bit of a reset of a break. But I've done seven of them. So I definitely need to do a couple more, because I need to do an all-star version.
1: Yes.
0: Where all the winners
1: uh-huh.
0: can come back and really battle it out for the ultimate Purple Ones trophy.
1: Yeah.
0: So that is definitely something I'm working on. But to answer your question, I'm doing something here a week and a half from today. So the city of Minneapolis is putting together a huge celebration to honor Prince. It's going to be like a 4-day festival. It's going to be a block party. So on June 6th, which is a Saturday, from 2 to 10, they're going to have a block party. So it's going to be Prince galore. I mean, we're going to have Prince fans from all over the Twin Cities, all over the world coming down. There's going to be vendors and there's going to be art. There's going to be all kinds of stuff. But they're also doing a Prince sing-along from 4:30 p.m. to 6:30 p.m., excuse me. And it is completely free. So anyone is able to come down. Okay, so if you are listening right now and you're a big Prince fan and you got all your purpleliciousness to rock, you know, come on down, because check this out. Your girl Shimmer is going to be a part of this. And I have welcomed back seven designers who are going to be showcasing their previous look from the Purple Ones. So if they were a winner or, you know, just have been in the show, or else they're going to create an exclusive look for this. And it's going to be on this massive stage That's going to be in front of the Prince Mural downtown, across from First Avenue. And they're just really going to just rock it out, just to have a good time, have fun. And I'm so honored to be a part. And I think for me, my joy is to really see them go up there and just really shine. So I'm super excited.
1: I'm so excited for you, too. This is like, you are going to, this is your dream job to be there.
0: Yes.
1: That's so great.
0: I'm like, I'm over the moon. Like, I can't wait. Like, the stage I hear is going to be iconic. It's going to be massive. They're going to have like 4 different blocks on each end of the stage, and they're expecting close to like 10,000 to 15,000 spectators that are hopefully going to come. And the premises of the sing-along is they're going to have Prince songs that have already been curated that fans are going to be able to sing to. It's so iconic 1999, Let's Go Crazy,
1: Kiss. Diamonds and Pearls.
0: Diamonds and Pearls,
1: your
0: baby,
1: favorite.
0: My favorite. And it's just going to be so fun. I can't wait.
1: Well, speaking of that whole weekend.
0: Yeah.
1: There's, you know, you mentioned downtown Minneapolis is doing a bunch of free things. But there are also some ticketed events that is going on throughout the Twin Cities. And one of them is a concert that is happening on Friday, June 5th. And that concert is at the Armory, and it's the Prince Celebration of Life. And there's so many great people that are going to be performing there. We have Bilal.
0: Yes.
1: Tevin Campbell.
0: Oh, my God.
1: My gosh. Morris Day.
0: Round I go.
1: Morris Day, Miguel, my dream Miguel,
0: yes, right?
1: Kat Graham, The Sounds of Blackness, and more that is yet to be announced.
0: Oh my gosh, what an amazing lineup.
1: So here on Frogtown Radio on Tell Your Pride, we have a pair of tickets to give away, two tickets, one pair.
0: Yes.
1: To the concert for the Prince Celebration of Life. We're going to take some callers. Our phone number is 651-313-5125. If you're listening and you're free on Friday, June 5th for the Prince Celebration of Life, give us a call. We'll give that number again in a little bit. But 651-313-5125, giving away two tickets to the Prince Celebration of Life concert.
0: Oh, my gosh. Call in. I would love to see this amazing listener come on down and win them tickets. I mean, listen, that lineup is no joke. And I mean,
1: Can we talk for a minute, right?
0: Oh my gosh. And I remember Tevin Campbell actually did that song with Prince.
1: Yes.
0: And so if you actually listen to it, you know, you can hear Prince in the background. So that is super, super awesome. But I have to say, I think what I'm so deeply passionate about is really just being someone who is different. And, you know, this is Tell Your Pride on WFNU. And so when I say that, Prince has really big a big influence in my life personally through gender expression, right? So Prince was an artist that really, you know, changed the game in music and just really loving themselves. So it wasn't really all about, you know, having to look a certain way. Prince really didn't care. Prince was like, this is who I am. You're going to love me either way. You're not going to like me, because Prince was so dope and so bad bleep that, you know, really could rock a pair of hoop earrings, wear some great, fabulous mascara, a good lip gloss, some heels, and still take your girl. So, Prince really just helped me just be myself authentically, and really told me, you know, through their artistry, that it is okay to be who you are. Never change for nobody else. Be yourself, because that is what true essence means. And I think really I was able to just really grasp my true identity because of Prince, and Prince has been a really big inspiration to me. And I just really love how Prince was such a trendsetter through, you know, gender expression and self-expression, also fashion. Prince definitely had such a great, great, great fashion sense.
1: Yeah, and you would know by hosting the Purple Ones Prince fashion show. I'm wondering, Quinn, When, of all the places that you've hosted it at, is there a certain location that you were like, oh, I got to do that again?
0: Ooh, you know, I've had a couple that I did it, that I had the event at. I think the one that was really awesome, that really gave me this Prince feel, was at the Granada in Uptown.
1: Mm-hmm.
0: That was definitely my dream for sure, would be at Paisley Park.
1: Yes.
0: I feel like one of these days it's going to happen. So I feel like that's where I would love to have it.
1: That would be amazing. Have you been to Paisley Park?
0: I've been there a couple of times. And I remember when I drove up to the gates, I had this like rush inside. It felt like I'm in the presence of Prince. Like, oh my gosh, am I allowed to be here? I'm at Prince's house. Uh-huh. It just like the sense of like just excitement, but anxiousness came over me because I'm like, oh my God. This is Paisley Park, and just going inside and just, you know, seeing like the stage was magnificent. Mm-hmm. It was awesome. And I remember going to Riley Creek, which is, I believe, about a block and a half from Paisley Park, where a bunch of Prince fans go every year, and kind of just seeing the bridge that's down there and the love that they have for Prince, just all of the beautiful messages. And when we were leaving one year, we were coming up and I saw Paisley Park and it was lit up in purple. And a Prince fan, shout out to Rachel. Rachel was like, you know that that means that Prince is home. And I was like, really? I never knew that. So when Paisley Park lit up purple, it means that Prince was actually home, probably creating shamazing music or doing whatever it is that Prince did best.
1: Wow. I didn't know that either. That's really cool.
0: Yeah. So, and even driving by it, it's like, oh my God, there it is. There's Paisley Park.
1: Have you ever seen him in concert?
0: No, that, you know, has been, that was a dream of mine. I would have loved to have saw him in concert. My bestie, Nomi, and, you know, DJ Daddy Rocks and a couple of other people have actually said, who've been in the presence of Prince, I think it would have been such an honor to just see Prince live.
1: Yeah. I saw him once. This was probably like 2000, maybe 2001. It was downtown Minneapolis. You remember Block E?
0: Yeah. Shout out to Block E. Iconic Block E. I used to work there.
1: Did you? At the movie theater?
0: Yes, I
1: did. Okay. I went there a lot. I wonder if I ever saw you. We waited on each other.
0: Oh my gosh.
1: But right before they built Block E, it was like the construction in that parking lot, and there was like scaffolding up, and had some kind of giant concert.
0: Uh-huh.
1: And I remember it was raining out, and my friends and I were standing on like a barricade, like for, I don't know, like a cement barricade, so we could see Prince. And it was just magical because it was raining and because it was such like a cool location where it was surrounded by downtown, but also in like the middle of this construction zone.
0: Yeah.
1: One of my favorite concerts, even though we were probably there for like 20 minutes, but it was still amazing. Amazing.
0: Right. I mean, what if it rained during this event?
1: Yeah.
0: That generally would tell you that Prince is looking down on us. I still think that Prince right now, wherever Prince is in the sky doing beautiful things, is really looking down on the Twin Cities and really just appreciating what is going on for them. Because, you know, Prince could have chosen anywhere to live. I'm sure Prince had some houses or places that they lived prior, but Prince never left the Twin Cities. And I've always said this, I feel like that is why we have cherished and we've loved Prince for so long, is because Prince did not abandon us and, you know, stayed here and was like, I'm from the Twin Cities. I love the Twin Cities. And also said that it is so cold, it keeps the bad people away.
1: Yes. Okay. I think I have that interview. It's just a small clip of it.
0: Yeah.
1: Let's see. So this is when Prince was on Oprah.
0: Oh yeah. Let's play that.
1: She asks him, I think, about, hopefully this is the right one, about Minneapolis. Let's hear it.
2: Perceived yourself as being, I know you must perceive yourself as being different, but have you ever perceived yourself as being weird in any way?
3: Yeah. I understand everything's relative, not weird to me.
2: But, yeah.
3: probably weird.
2: And you're living in Minneapolis, of all places.
3: Minneapolis, yeah.
2: Yeah.
3: I will always live in Minneapolis.
2: You will always live here? Mm-hmm. Why?
3: It's so cold, it keeps the bad people out.
2: I believe that. When you go, do you like go to the mall?
3: Last time I went to the mall, I took about 400 people out with me, so I don't do that much anymore.
2: You don't do that?
0: Oh my gosh. See what I mean? I mean, and that is why I think we love Prince so much. Just how much Prince appreciated the Twin Cities. I mean, this is Prince's home. Mm-hmm. You know, the house where Purple Rain was filmed, mm-hmm. or the iconic house from where Billy the Kid was, or the Kid, lived is in South Minneapolis. Yeah. So,
1: and of course, First Ave.
0: Right.
1: You know, every time I go there, it's I automatically think of Prince.
0: And you can still go purify yourself.
1: Yes.
0: In Lake Minnetonka.
1: You can, yes.
0: Just make sure it's actually really Lake Minnetonka.
1: I'm going to give out that phone number again one more time to win a pair of tickets to the 10th year Prince celebration at the Armory, featuring all kinds of amazing people. Tevin Campbell, Bilal, Morris Day, Miguel, Cat Graham, The Sounds of Blackness, and more. Call in right now to get the tickets. 651-313-5125. That number again, 651-313-5125. A free pair of tickets to the New Power Generation 10th anniversary celebration of life on June 5th concert.
0: And don't forget to check out the block party on June 6th from 2 to 10 in the sing-along fashion show, which will be from 4:30 p.m. to 6:30 p.m.
1: So are you emceeing this? What?
0: I'm not emceeing it. The shamazing Thomasina Petrus.
1: Oh, wonderful. She's yes, fantastic.
0: She is. But I am going to have a big part of it. I'm going to be on stage. And really just being up there with the designer. So for me, I'm excited about that. So I'm excited. I can't wait.
1: What are you going to wear?
0: Ooh, gosh. You know, I'm going to rock something purple for sure.
1: Yes.
0: I feel like I need to do like a Prince hairdo. Ooh. Maybe I'll do the iconic hairdo from Purple Rain.
1: Yes. Yes. And that like updo, yes, twirl kind,
0: yes,
1: of thing.
0: Yes. Live my inner Prince for one day.
1: Yes.
0: I can't wait. And I have these really awesome boots that really remind me so much of Purple Rain that I think I'm going to rock.
1: I'm sure you'll find something. Do you ever, from the Prince fashion show that you did you ever get to try out any of the outfits?
0: No, but actually one of the judges one time told me, Shimmer, the winner really should make you a look for the next year.
1: Oh, that's smart. Yes.
0: So whoever wins should make me a look for the following year. So maybe I'll have to get with our recent winner. Shout out to Gogo and Dara Nyadze, who was the current winner of the Purple 1-7. Maybe I'll have to get with her and see if she can rock me something for the next Purple Ones. Because I'm going to do like the Prince, the Diamond Edition. We're going to also do kind of like a Platinum Edition. And then we'll do the All-Star season.
1: Awesome. That's awesome, Quinn. Please remind listeners the date and time and location of where you're going to be.
0: Yes. So I am going to be downtown Minneapolis again on Saturday, June 6th. It is going to be Paisley Park in the City of Minneapolis Prince Celebration, the block party and the Prince Sing-Along. It is going to be celebrating love for one another. And then the block party will be from 2 to 10. The sing-along is 4:30 p.m. to 6:30 p.m. And that's going to be at 101 North 9th Street in Minneapolis, Minnesota. All right. Thank you so much for tuning in today. And that's a wrap on this week's Tell Your Pride. I'm Shimmer. Thank you so much for showing up for the interviews, the conversations, and the pride that connects our community. 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
1: Hello, and welcome back to the Paper Shufflers. I'm your host, Julie, where I provide you with both local and national resources to help you better manage the paper that inevitably enters your lives. So today's show is going to provide graduation gift ideas that relate to the paper that will soon enter these graduates' lives. If you're like most people who are trying to think of the best gift to give, we all know cash is king. Money is always both a beloved piece of paper and a very important gift for people who are just starting out. So that will always be a much appreciated gift. But for those of you who are wanting to give a more personalized gift, here are some things I've been considering for the graduates in my life. My daughter is about to graduate, and I'm helping her with all of these adulting tasks and realizing that many of these gift ideas are related to paper. So the first lesson I'm giving my daughter is that she's going to need to learn to actually save some paper. This generation is not used to having to save paper, physical paper. They may already obviously have some ways of saving digital paper. So we'll go through, both digital and paper methods. I do think kids today need to realize that they do have to have a backup, not only of their digital, but to back up their digital into paper, because we are at a time where the internet could go down. And I think just teaching them to think ahead and prepare for those possibilities is a good thing to do. So one thing that I have found challenging in my life, and that I wish somebody would have just said to me, is whether you're doing digital or paper, there's some buckets that almost every person needs. There's so having a filing system and having these buckets, I think, would be a good start to some advice, which is having a bucket for finances, health, home, school, security, work, and then either fun or sentimental, or you could combine those in, or maybe there's some categories like travel where you're just going to be, detailing records from trips so that you have all of that in one spot. Obviously, you can cater these buckets to the individual graduate, but just teaching them that some of those will follow you throughout your entire life. Now, once you have a family, you

0: might have a kid bucket. But I have found even with kids, those basic buckets work. And keeping them, you know, a small amount of buckets is easier to track than numerous. Now, under the finances, I think teaching kids to keep track of their bills and their subscriptions, and if they've got credit cards at some point, putting those all in one spot, calling it bills, subscriptions, credit cards, whatever you want to call it under finances would be a good thing. Another thing, too, that I don't think kids think about are bank statements. They may not even know to look for a bank statement, or they may not have a checking account yet. So getting them a checking account and then teaching them to download their statements so that they at least have the most recent one, and then telling them that banks now charge for you to get past statements. So if you start early and just start tracking all of those statements and saving them, you won't need to pay any extra money if you ever need to look back at statements. And you can either, usually they just download as a PDF, so having a digital system for that. The other thing is budget or some sort of a spreadsheet that will help them start to track these bills and subscriptions and credit cards. Simple category, you know, line items underneath those budgets would be your rent or your mortgage, transportation, repairs, possibly for cars, possibly for home, your insurance, whether that be health or car insurance, a gas and a fare category like bus fare or other transportation fare, obviously groceries or food, tuition, books, school supplies, those could be separate line items or combined, medical bills, dental bills, your entertainment or your outings. You could have a separate line item for travel. One that kids forget, but they tend to have, are gifts. They are, you know, if they give gifts, having a budget for that. Holidays, having a budget for that. And then self-care. This generation is actually really good at self-care, better than previous generations. So I kudos to all of them. But having a self-care budget so that they can see how much nails and massages and spa treatments and all of these things that they're getting are really costing them. And then I think providing them with a link to either a YouTube video on budgeting. If you want to give them some books, one book that I have found that is really good on money is it's by Rachel Cruz, K-R-U-Z-E. And she has a book called Know Yourself, Know Your Money. Discover why you handle money the way you do and what to do about it. And I read it. I actually heard about it on NPR, I think. Someone was interviewing Rachel. And what she talks about is just getting more aware of how you think about money. What kind of a family did you come into? Did you come into a family that was calm about money or stressed about money? And did you come in, did you grow up in a family that that was verbal about money or quiet about money? And then she puts those on a quadrant. So you might have stressed out quiet, or you might have calm and verbal, and or you might have stressed and verbal, or calm and quiet. So these are all categories that tend to then make you react a certain way around money. And then she also has these different spectrums of where you can start to think what's, you know, if you were to take a dollar bill and spend it, you know, would you tend to save it or would you tend to spend it? Are you more into quality or are you more into quantity? So, or experiences, I think, or quantity or quality. And then another one is, are you more into experiences or are you more into stuff? So, for instance, if you had $100, would you rather spend that on something that you're going to use every day, or would you rather have an experience like a trip? Getting really familiar with that at an early age, I think, will help you prioritize how you spend your money. And so I have found the book to be helpful, and I've noticed that I've given that advice to my child. Now, some other financial things that they may need to track And you may put this in a school bucket, or you may put it in finances, is obviously their tuition, their financial aid, whether they have FAFSA, whether they received a FAFSA grant or loan, or whether they receive scholarships. You know, just being able to have a paper record or in a digital record of all of those is helpful. I think under the school bucket, they should also know to download the recent report cards. I think kids are used to looking at their grades, but do they actually have a physical record of their report cards? And the only reason they may need that is in case of discrepancies on their transcripts. So teaching them to save transcripts. You need an official transcript, and you might need several copies. There's going to be times where you're going to be asked to turn in a transcript, whether that might be to an employer. You might need it to receive a scholarship. So getting them to learn what an official one is. I've even heard of conferred transcripts that you may need as part of your tuition. So getting them to understand the different types of transcripts and to have a filing system for them, both either digital or paper. And then another one to think about, you know, that kids, I know my kids don't, is their class schedule. You know, they know their schedule, but do you, and would it be helpful if they gave you their current schedule so that you know where they are in any given semester or trimester? I think nowadays, with just things being so uncertain, I think it's helpful to know where your kids are at certain times. So that might be something that's helpful. Another one is test results. There are certain types of tests that you really do want to keep a record of, your ACT results, your SAT results. Obviously, if you took any LSATs or graduate courses and tests, you need to save those. Your awards, any awards that you received, I think having a digital and paper copy, those can later be put on a resume. That would be helpful. And then also forms, you know, I think most parents and guardians know this, but once your kids turn 18, you lose permission to access both their health and their financial and their school records. And in all of those cases, whether it's at a bank or whether it's at your school or whether it's at your healthcare clinic, your kids can fill out proxy forms and authorization release forms so that you do have access. And Your graduates might push back on this. I know mine did. And until she started getting calls saying, when are you going to set up a payment plan for this particular semester? And suddenly she knew she needed some help with this. And so I said, I cannot help you until you fill out that form. And if I'm paying your tuition, it would make sense that I have access to some of those records so that I can assist you. And suddenly that wasn't a problem. So just getting them to understand that, you know, you're not there to spy on them, but you really do need some access to be able to help them if they're ever in an emergency, and that it is up to them to tell you when you're going to need that you may need to help them at certain times. And but it's their responsibility to learn how to ask for help. And it's your responsibility to provide some ideas on how to help. And then it's their responsibility to accept your input or not, but to at least weigh it, right? That's, I think, what we're trying to do with these kids. I do have a security bucket. And, you know, what would you be putting in there? I know a lot of teenagers now know to keep their usernames and their passwords. A lot of them are doing it on their phone. I don't know if that's the safest spot. There are apps, obviously, that can help. On an Apple phone, they have an app. You could also purchase a password saver like 1Password. Obviously, there's now, you know, pass keys, which are even, I think, safer. And then there's, of course, the biometrics. So just get, you know, understanding what your kids are using and understanding that they need, teaching them that they really need to keep a record of that is key. I don't know if this goes under security, but just getting your kids to understand that they're entering the professional world. And any emails that they have, they've probably been assigned an email through their school that they will use for school. And seeing, asking them, is that the same one you're going to want to use for work? Or would you like to create a more professional email that you use for job applications or for networking, and creating a separate account for that? Just given usernames that kids tended to use when they set up their first Instagram, I don't know if they want to be doing their job applications under that handle. So getting them to understand that they may need to reset up some separate accounts for Instagram and Facebook and LinkedIn, and maybe even purchasing a domain name if they want to set up a website for themselves, and a new email address. And then teaching them how to, you know, in their email, they probably are used to searching for emails that they need to retrieve, but really going through and teaching them how to use some of the saving features, some of the archive folders, giving them some of your tips that you use perhaps at your work or in your personal life to help them be able to find emails quicker. I know for me, I use of subject lines a lot. I have some naming conventions, and it makes it things easier to search by, because subject, you can search by subject line. So teaching them some tips with that. Obviously, kids are used to getting invited to places, and some of them are using a calendar, some of them are not. Teaching them how to use a calendar, whether that's paper or whether that's digital. I have found digital calendars to be much easier because a lot of the invites are coming digitally. So I can just read my email, and then I'm right there in my account. I can go right to the calendar. I can add that. Obviously, a lot of invitations will put them right on their digital calendar. But they might want a product that takes their digital calendar and puts it on a wall. I know there's now Skylight calendars that are available at our local Target. However, I've also heard that you have to sign up for more subscriptions to be able to get those chores and et cetera things to display on the Skylight calendars as well as their actual calendars. So you can look into that, but teaching kids that they're probably going to need a calendar or at least some sort of a paper board to, you know, they will still get paper invites and they will still have forms that are due at certain times. And they'll get paper forms. And so having a system of how to address paper that is going to need to be completed or RSVP'd or managed, and either having some sort of a filing system for that, or perhaps they put it on a bulletin board, but, you know, teaching them that. And then same with paper planners. I know schools now give kids paper planners. My kids have used those to varying degrees. I think that is something that's a growth area for most kids. And, you know, they may have to fail a little bit. They may need a planner. They may not. But asking them, do you use digital or paper? Some other apps that I think would be helpful to purchase at this time is something called, this is a free app. It's called AnyList. And it's for shopping, but you can use it for errands. You could use it for, we mostly use it for shopping, but you could use it for holiday gift ideas. You could use it for anything. And what I like about it is you can not only put items onto the list, but you can categorize them. You can do it for multiple stores, and you can invite people free of charge to share the list with you, which I think is really helpful. We have started using AnyList, and we are huge fans of it, and it's a free app. Another one that for budgeting that I forgot to mention is Quicken. I know Quicken might be more than they need, but, you know, that might be another app that they might like. And so these can all go in that, you know, security folder. The other one that books. So getting them to have a little personal library and giving them some life lesson books. I mentioned the Money Book by Rachel Cruz. The other one that I've seen a lot of kids start to read, but if they haven't, they might like Atomic Habits by James Clear. And this is a great book for those who are starting to learn how to build good habits. And it talks about how to do it in a very manageable micro way. And I think it's a really realistic book. And I think if we all could start doing what James Clear is recommending, I think we'd all be better people. So that's a really good book. Another one that is an old one from for the you Gen Xers, Seven Habits of Highly Effective People by Stephen Covey. Never going to be a bad book to read for kids to understand, you know, that they're building a life and how they spend their time is really important. And so I think understanding quadrant, you know, important and urgent versus not important, not urgent, as they enter into their adult life is really key. And then two other books, I think, just for building relationships and better communicating. These might be above their need, but I think if you've never looked up on YouTube, Joseph Grenny, G-R-E-N-N-Y, he has a book called Crucial Conversations, and he has a great YouTube video that just talks about how all of us tend to react to people in a way that may be negative due to the past behaviors and due to a story that we've told ourselves about what this person is intending. And that story that we tell is sometimes may not be true. And therefore, the conversation goes awry due to these past beliefs about this the person that we're talking with, and how we can really challenge that. So he also has a really great one video on how to make teenagers accountable in a very kind and loving way that is a little bit against, I think, the norm in how we look at, you know, poor behaviors and how we punish poor behaviors or deal with poor behaviors. He has some really good advice. So you can take a look at that. So those are some books that you may want to consider that are paper books and have them start to build a library. You may have some books that have served you well over the years. And so I think handing them some of those books might be nice for them, whether you do it through the Kindle or whether you give it them a paper book. It depends on the kid, right? Teaching them that they will need to have a work folder. They're going to have to track resumes, job applications, networking names, and meetings. You could build them a little spreadsheet for networking where you have the date that they met, the location, the person's name that they met with, and maybe just a next action. It could just be, oh, and then a next date, right? I'm gonna set up a coffee on this date. Those would be the next actions. That could be helpful. Now for paper filing, and this is, again, a new habit for these kids, they are going to have to pay taxes and they are going to have to track their taxes by year. And this brings up receipts. You know, my kids have started to learn the importance of receipts and understand why me as their mom saves receipts. They're always like, Mom, why do you have all these receipts? Well, recently my daughter was starting to shop and she wanted to return something. And she said, how do I return this? I said, well, did you save the receipt? And she said, no. And she didn't have it on an app. And I said, well, kiddo, we can go in there, but they may not take it. So it is important to save receipts for really, I think, four reasons. And understanding that really, if it's not in these four reasons, you don't need to save the receipt. You need to save a receipt for returns. You need to save receipts sometimes for taxes. So I'm telling them what receipts tend to be needed for taxes. And then you might need it for some health reimbursement. You know your insurance plan. And if your kids are still on your insurance plan, teaching them how you get reimbursed for medical expenses, if you've got an HSA, would be good. And then sometimes they need those receipts for insurance. If they received a really nice gift like jewelry or perhaps a nice piece of furniture or a car, I mean, these are insurance records that they need to keep in case of theft or of fire. These are things that will be looked at by an insurance adjuster. And so understanding that they need to keep those. And then teaching them to keep their insurance cards for any cars that they're that they drive, having those easily accessible so that if they get stopped by a police officer on the road, that they actually can show that they have insurance, active insurance. I know that also happened. Our daughter was not driving, thankfully, but she was in a car where someone was driving fast, and the insurance or the cop said, "Where's your insurance?" And they didn't think, and this is our fault. I think we did tell her to put them in the car, but we didn't check that she actually did it. And neither did this kid. So, you know, making sure that they have access to those and that they know they need to keep those. Some other important papers that they are going to have to keep and memorize would be their social security cards, their birth certificates. If they are married, some kids are getting married younger these days, having a marriage certificate. If they've changed their name, changing their name, their school IDs, all these things. I know they're learning, but really looking at how are you, you know, asking them, how are you going to organize these papers? And do you need additional, you know, there's a lot of products that will help you keep those documents safe. I know on Amazon, they have sleeves that you can put around your social security card. Obviously, you cannot laminate. Do not laminate any of these important documents. That makes them that so that they're no longer valid, but you may want to put them into a sleeve that will protect them. So that's something to keep in mind. And then we also have found this brand, it's called DocSafe on Amazon. They provide waterproof, fireproof bags, and some of them are thick and have handles and have locks, and some of them are just waterproof, fireproof with a zip. And they're affordable. They're under $30. They're between $20 and $30. Some were even as cheap as like $17 or $15 to get these bags that I think would be easy. You know, if there's a fire or an emergency, they can quickly grab that bag. I think that's a great gift that you could give people. Some other important documents that you may not be thinking, but that they need at this age is power of attorney forms, and healthcare directives. What a power of attorney form does is at 18, that graduate is now the only one who can access their financial records. And heaven forbid that they are ever in an accident where they are incapacitated and cannot speak for themselves. But if that were to happen, someone might need to have access to their financial account. And what that power of attorney form allows the graduate to do is choose a trusted loved one that they would want to be able to handle their financial affairs if they were ever unable to do so. And so these are free forms. They are available on the Attorney General site here, the state Attorney General site. However, I would recommend talking with an estate planning attorney. Some of them have free consults. And so checking with them to see if they can give you advice on what boxes to check on those forms, because you are granting powers to the agents to act on your behalf. And the problem with the free form is it goes into effect immediately, and they don't have to be disabled for those powers to go into effect. There are springing powers of attorney called common law powers of attorney that you would only go into effect when someone is disabled. And those you do get through an estate planning firm. So, and then you have to figure out, do you need one agent, more than one agent? Do the agents have to sign together? These are all questions that should be talked about with an attorney. And it depends on your family situation and your own desires. And there's different types of powers you can grant as well. So getting kids familiar with that. The other one that they can do through their healthcare clinic is, well, as I mentioned, they can fill out a healthcare proxy listing someone to act as their agent. So they're called healthcare directives. And in Minnesota, they serve two purposes. So one is to choose a proxy or an agent who will act on your behalf if you're incapacitated, to work with the doctors to make some healthcare decisions for you while you're unable. and they would know your wishes. You would be telling them your wishes, the graduates would, and prior, right? And then if there were an emergency, that agent can act on your on the graduate's behalf. The other part to that form is if there's ever a life-threatening illness or accident and decisions have to be made on life-sustaining treatments, the graduate can decide which life-sustaining treatments they want to receive or not receive if there were an emergency. In general, the medical community obviously has taken a Hippocratic oath to save your life regardless of how they need to do so. And they will do that without a healthcare directive. However, in an emergency, who gets notified may not be the parents or the guardians once those graduates turn 18 because they don't have access to the healthcare records. So having the 18-year-olds fill out these forms with their healthcare clinic, making sure they're filed with their primary clinic and then that they have a paper copy and that their healthcare agent knows where those are, can really help in an emergency because then the medical community is aware who the healthcare agent is and they'll get notified. So that would be another one. Now, another rental agreements, right? Having kids save their rental agreements, having, or maybe they're getting a mortgage, maybe they are purchasing something, telling them to save those documents. And again, making sure that they're safe from fire or water damage would be key. And then utilities. I know most, you know, that will be something new for graduates. If they move out, they'll have to pay for some utilities. I think what we're advising with our graduate is to tell them to save the last current utility bill, that those sometimes are asked for voting records or at the DMV. If you need ID, they often want proof that you're living at a particular address. And and that's another thing to talk about with addresses. Even though the kids are moving out, are their IDs still going to say their parent or guardian address, which happens a lot because maybe they're not going to be, you know, they're still living at the home, but they're just temporarily staying on campus. Having that deliberate conversation and talking about the pros and cons of each. I know for myself growing up, I think I had my parents' address on all of my stuff until I officially graduated and went away. But that there might be reasons why that needs to change. So just having that conversation, I think, is good. Some other things that you may want to give as paper gifts to a graduate that they may find really helpful are recipes, beloved recipes from the family that they may want to make at home, I think is something that I'm finding that Gen Z and Alpha really value. They also are valuing scrapbooks, believe it or not. I've seen a lot of them start to go back to printing out their pictures, creating scrapbooks. And it's heartening to see, you know, in this digital world that they want to have some paper copies of some of the fun times that they've had. And here's one, you know, I've been going through my stuff for years here, but having a mixtape. Does anybody remember when the era when you did a mixed cassette tape and it was such a gift, right? From your friends, from people who cared about you. It always was the snapshot in time. What's fun as I go through these is I see people's handwriting where they took the time to write down every song and who wrote it. And it makes me remember these people. And you know, you obviously you may want to do this with just a playlist on Pandora or on Spotify, but creating either a digital or actual physical cassette tape, because I think that's another thing that Gen Z and is starting to do is go back to that 90s tech and technology. So you are seeing people like order old cassette tapes, cassette players with the headphones. And, you know, we never tossed ours. So we actually have all that stuff already. so we can still play these tapes. But, you know, just know that that's actually of interest to some of these kids. Not all of them, but some of them. And that might be a kind of a fun way for you to either share, like maybe the music that you listened to at that time in your life, or just songs that have meant something to you over the years. I think that could be another fun gift. And then I did see, you know, I love these crafty moms that get on the interwebs and give their ideas. This was kind of cute. This mom created little paper gifts with envelopes, and every gift had a little card. And on the envelope, it would say, open me, like, here's some of them. Open me any day but Sunday. Open me before midterms. Open me when you need a little jolt. Open me when you get your first A. Open me when we say goodbye. Now I'm going to get sad about my own kid. Open me when it's cold outside. Open me when you catch a cold. Open me when you need a little me time. Open me when you need to break the ice with some new people. Open me when you don't have time to do laundry. And, you know, just little things. And, I don't know what gifts they gave, so I can't give you that idea. But that's kind of a cute idea, I think, just giving them some things like that. So I hope that this gave you some thoughts on other gifts besides money that you can give your own graduate as we start to hit that season, which is coming up in a couple of weeks. And I wish, if you're a graduate, I hope this gave you some ideas on some tasks and some things that you need to be asking about as you head off into your new exciting world. And I wish you all well. And I just want to say thank you again for listening to the Paper Shufflers, and we will see you next time. And for those of you that want to listen to this later, you can always go to Frogtown Radio's website. 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So with that, I'm going to let you go today. I hope you have a wonderful week. And we will see you next time.
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Good afternoon. We are the Transformation Code, where we don't just talk about change, we live it out every single day. I'm your host, LeBrent Speed, and I'm excited you are joining us this afternoon at WFNU 94.1 FM. As we begin the month of June, our theme is education, youth, and the future. Because if we're serious about transforming communities, creating opportunity, and building a better tomorrow, we have to be serious about investing in our young people today. This week, we are focusing on education systems and student outcomes. Now, when people hear the word education, they often think about schools, teachers, and report cards. But education impacts every single area of society. It impacts our workforce. It impacts our public safety. It impacts economic development. It impacts leadership. It impacts families. It impacts the future of our communities. The reality is that student success is rarely determined by what only happens in the classroom. It is influenced by mentorship, family support, community investment, access to opportunity, positive role models, and people who believe in young people

before they believe in themselves. And that's why conversations around educational equity, access, and youth development matter now more than ever before. Because every young person deserves the opportunity not just to survive, but to thrive. Today, we are honored to be joined by someone who has dedicated his life and career to helping that vision, making that vision a reality. James A. Cooper Jr. is a visionary leader, workforce development strategist, and advocate for educational equity and youth empowerment. He is the founder and CEO of James Cooper Consulting and Best Young Male Enrichment Program, an organization that is helping reshape outcomes for young Black men through mentorship, academic support, leadership development, career readiness, health initiatives, life skills, training, and financial literacy. A proud Liberian immigrant and first-generation college graduate, James has committed his life to creating opportunities and pathways for young people who have often been overlooked and underestimated. The mission of BEST is simple but powerful, helping young Black men break barriers, rewrite narratives, and realize their full potential through intentional support and long-term development. And that's exactly the kind of transformation we love talking about here on this show. So today we're going to explore what it takes to create environments where young people can succeed, how mentorship changes lives, and why investing in youth is one of the most important investments a community can make. Family, this is the Transformation Code. Let's live whole. Let's live aligned. Let's keep transforming together.

Now, this is our time where we center ourselves. I know you probably have a lot going on today, and many of us have very hectic lives. But I believe it's important that we take a moment every day to center ourselves, to find focus, and to remember why we do what we do. And so, as we do every week, I want you to do me a favor. I want you to put your feet on the ground, put your hands at your sides, and if you can, close your eyes and take a deep breath in. Hold it. Now release it slowly. When you do that, you are allowing yourself to release stress, anxiety, and the pressures that build up throughout the day. Let's do that one more time. Take a deep breath in. Hold it. Now release it slowly. This is a way of telling your body you're okay, that you're at peace, and that you're ready to receive the information for today. Now, we couple our times of meditation with a time of affirmation, because I'm here to suggest that every one of you has affirmations, but there are many times those affirmations aren't positive. So our affirmations today are going to be focused on our youth and how we are meant to support them. So do me a favor. I want you to say them after me. Do our first one. This is the first one I want you to say. Our youth deserve investment, guidance, and opportunity. Say this one. Education is not only academics, it is preparation for life. And lastly, our communities grow stronger when students succeed. Let's do that one more time. Say, our youth deserve investment, guidance, and opportunity. Education is not only academics, it is preparation for life. And say, our communities grow stronger when students succeed. My prayer is that we say these words not just as affirmations, but as true beliefs that we live out every single day. Family, this is the Transformation Code. Let's live whole, let's live aligned, and let's keep transforming together.

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1: Welcome back to the Transformation Code. Let's take a quick look at what's happening in education around the world, across this nation, and right here in Minnesota. Globally, education remains one of the most powerful drivers of economic mobility, leadership development, and poverty reduction. Yet, UNESCO reports that millions of young people are still being left behind. More than 250 million children worldwide remain out of school, and learning outcomes continue to lag in many regions despite increased enrollment. UNESCO also warns that many students are attending school but are not mastering basic reading and math skills, creating what experts call a global learning crisis. The challenge today is not simply getting students into classrooms, it's ensuring that students are actually learning, growing, and developing the skills needed for the future workforce. UNESCO continues to emphasize that education remains one of the strongest tools for reducing poverty, increasing opportunity, and building stronger communities. Here in the United States, recent education data has raised concerns amongst educators, parents, and policymakers. According to the National Assessment of Educational Progress, often called the nation's report card, reading scores remain near historic lows, and achievement gaps between higher performing and lower performing students continue to widen. Fewer than one-third of the students nationwide are performing at proficient levels in reading, and many students continue to struggle in mathematics as schools work to recover from pandemic-era disruptions. The conversation nationally is increasingly shifting from simply measuring test scores to understanding the broader factors that influence students' success, such as mental health, attendance, mentorship, family engagement, technology, workforce readiness, and community support systems. Here in Minnesota, we continue to see both opportunity and challenge. State assessment data shows that many students are still performing below grade level expectations in reading and mathematics. While attendance and some performance indicators have improved, significant disparities remain among student groups and communities. Minnesota continues to wrestle with how to close achievement gaps while ensuring all students have access to high quality educational opportunities and support system. And that's why organizations like BEST Young Male Enrichment Program are so important. They recognize that student success isn't determined only by curriculum or classrooms. Success is often determined by mentorship, relationships, exposure, leadership development, and community investment. Because when young people have the right support systems around them, outcomes change. This is the Transformation Code. Let's live whole, let's live aligned, and let's keep transforming together.

Welcome back to the Transformation Code. Today's discussion focuses on how educational systems directly impact student outcomes, long-term opportunity, confidence, emotional development, and future leadership. Education is about much more than test scores. It's about creating environments where young people feel supported, challenged, equipped, and prepared for life beyond the classroom. The reality is that many students today are navigating academic pressure, social media influences, mental health challenges, family instability, and uncertainty around their future. That's why schools cannot do this work alone. Parents cannot do it alone. Communities cannot do it alone. It takes all of us. Now, I want to address something that I hear consistently as I travel the state, talking to educators, administrators, principals, youth organizations, and workforce development leaders through my work with B3I and our summer business camp that's coming up next month. One of the biggest concerns I hear is accountability. And I think we need to be willing to have that conversation. Many educators feel like they are being asked to carry responsibilities that extend far beyond education. They're teaching, mentoring, counseling, mediating conflicts, addressing behavioral challenges, and trying to close learning gaps, all while managing crowded classrooms and limited resources. At the same time, many of them feel like that parents are not always holding young people accountable for attendance, behavior, effort, and academic performance. Now, I understand that families face real challenges today. Life can be difficult. People are working multiple jobs. There are financial pressures and family pressures. But we cannot keep avoiding this conversation. Schools cannot raise our children by themselves. A child may spend 7 or 8 hours a day in school, but they spend the majority of their lives outside the classroom. Parents matter. Guardians matter. Mentors matter. Grandparents matter. Aunts, uncles, cousins, coaches, pastors, and community leaders matter. If we want better outcomes, accountability has to exist both inside and outside the classroom. That means asking our young people about their homework, checking grades, having conversations about goals and character, holding them accountable for their behavior, and making sure they are connected to positive opportunities that challenge them intellectually, emotionally, and societally. Programs like BEST, Young Male Enrichment Program, and our own B3I Summer Business Camp exist because mentorship matters. Exposure matters. Leadership development matters. Young people need adults who will encourage them, but also challenge them. Practical steps could include encouraging daily reading and critical thinking at home, creating consistent communication between parents and educators, normalizing mentorship and tutoring support, helping students identify strengths early, introducing financial literacy and life skills at younger ages, creating leadership opportunities, reducing stigma around asking for academic and emotional support, supporting teachers and educational staff, and creating safe environments where young people can grow, learn, and be heard. Because the future of our communities is directly connected to the development of our young people. And when schools, families, mentors, and communities work together, outcomes change. This is the Transformation Code. Let's live whole, let's live aligned, and let's keep transforming together.

Welcome back to the Transformation Code. As we talk about education and student outcomes today, I can't help but reflect on my own educational journey. For those who will eventually read my upcoming book, The Transformation Code, you'll learn that my educational journey didn't start smoothly. In fact, when I was preparing to enter school, they weren't even sure they were going to allow me into public school because they believed I couldn't learn. Thankfully, my mother refused to accept that label. At just 24 years old, a single mother who would become the first person in her college to earn a college degree, she believed education would be one of the keys that would unlock opportunities in my life. So she enrolled me in private school. I'll never forget my kindergarten teacher's name, Miss McCracken. I still remember her name all these years later. Now, by today's standards, some of her teaching methods might have been considered unconventional. Some might even seem a little draconian. But what I know is this: she believed I could learn. She challenged me. She pushed me. She refused to lower the standards because someone had suggested I wasn't capable. And looking back, that belief changed my life. Today, when people look at me as a business leader, speaker, coach, author, radio host, and entrepreneur, they don't see the little boy who was once told he might not be able to learn. But that's exactly why education matters. And while I'm grateful for my college experience and graduate studies, I've learned something else. Education and school are not always the same thing. College may be the right path for some people. Trades might be the right path for others. Entrepreneurship may be the right path for someone else. But regardless of your path, one thing is true for all of us. Learning can never stop. The moment we stop learning, we stop growing. The moment we stop growing, we begin limiting our future. We've all heard the phrase before, the reader is the leader. While leadership requires many things, I've found that the best leaders are lifelong learners. They're curious, they ask questions, they read, they study, they seek wisdom, and they don't simply accept what they've been told. They investigate, they research, they challenge assumptions, and they grow. And in a world where information is available everywhere, we have to remember that information is not the same thing as wisdom. Scrolling isn't studying. Looking at headlines isn't learning. And using technology isn't a substitute for critical thinking. My encouragement today is simple. Develop a daily discipline of learning. Read something, study something, improve a skill, learn about different perspectives, challenge yourself to grow. Because we cannot tell young people to become lifelong learners if we stop learning ourselves. We cannot challenge them to read if we stop reading. We cannot encourage them to grow if we become comfortable staying the same. Transformation requires growth, and growth requires learning. And learning is a lifelong journey. When we become lifelong learners, we give the next generation permission to do the same. Coming up next, we'll continue this important conversation with James A. Cooper Jr. as we explore education, mentorship, youth development, and what it takes young people to strive in today's world. Family, this is the Transformation Code. Let's live whole. Let's live aligned. Let's keep transforming together.

0: Welcome back to the Transformation Code. Today's conversation highlights the power of mentorship, education, and leadership development for today's young Black men. James A. Cooper Jr. is the founder and CEO of the Best Young Male Enrichment Program and a Minnesota-based nonprofit dedicated to empowering young Black men through mentorship, education, life skills, leadership development, and career readiness. He is a workforce development strategist and passionate advocate for youth success and educational equity. Help me welcome James to the show. James, can you hear me?
1: Yes, I can, Lee Brent.
0: Oh, okay. Yes, I can. I'll say we made it work, man. Thank God for that.
1: Absolutely. It's a pleasure to be here.
0: I'm really grateful for you to be on the show today. James is, for those who don't know, he is such an impressive young man, doing some empowering and incredible things in the Twin Cities. And James, you know, for those who don't know, tell us a little bit about yourself and your background and what really empowered you to do what you're doing now.
1: Yes, absolutely. And first and foremost, thank you for inviting me onto your platform. Truly looking forward to this conversation today. A little bit about me, you know, again, my name is James Cooper, and I am born in Liberia, West Africa, came to the U.S. at a fairly young age, right? Reality is I was raised in Minnesota, educated in Minnesota, attended Osseo Senior High, got my Bachelor's of Science from Mankato State University while working at the University of Minnesota, went on and got my Master's in Organizational Leadership Policy and Development, again, all within Minnesota. You know, as we talk today, the focus around education and youth development, even when you look at my own career trajectory, I am a direct product of youth development programs. Example being, some may be familiar with a program such as the Best Buy Teen Tech Center. What I will tell you, at the age of 15, that was my very first job, right? I was one of the inaugural members of the Best Buy Teen Tech Centers. Working at the Brooklyn Park Library, grew up in Brooklyn Park, so I would walk directly to work, and I was teaching youth younger than myself how to do computer program, coding, make music, and that really was my start of developing even my own leadership skill today and developing my mentorship habits, right? But as far as fast forward, you know, I spent close to a decade working within college access and career readiness. And what I will say and highlight, when you look at my career trajectory and how I show up in space today, it's really centered around creating access and opportunities for those from underrepresented background, historically marginalized background, where majority, if not all of my work, is centered around supporting the Black community.
0: Well, listen, that is powerful. Let's, you know, dig into this a little bit today. You know, we're talking about educational readiness and success. So, you know, I know you went to, you know, you were working at Best Buy, their tech center, and you learned a lot there. What first made you passionate about improving student outcomes and supporting young people?
1: Yeah, you know, I'll say what first made me passionate about improving outcomes and supporting young individuals was just recognizing, when we talk about the gap, right, when we talk about inequities in today's society, is just recognizing the need to start sooner rather than later, right? So I'll speak even to my own career trajectory. I was working as a technical recruiter for quite some time, and that's why I got to learn a lot of the employers across the Twin Cities, right? So even that is how I've built my consulting firm focused around workforce development. But in doing that work, in working with adults when it comes to career placement, what I kept seeing was the need to really get this knowledge sooner rather than later, right? And that's what led me to transition into higher education back in 2018, where I was doing a lot of college access work, because I realized, you know, when it comes to building the pipeline, the workforce, right, there are careers that have yet to be discovered. There are opportunities. There's educational access that really must be gained before you can even get to employment, right? So that's really what has pushed me to this day, is making sure that young people are really prepared for the rigorous workforce that is ahead of them, right? And that's where you look at, and we really talk about centering work around career pipeline pathway programs, centering work around youth development, is that the reality is when we tie education to workforce development and even economic mobility, it's really centered around access, right?
0: That's so powerful. And all the things that you're saying is true. You know, I understand the importance of starting early. I think oftentimes we wait too late. You know, sometimes we wait till they're already kind of locked into certain narratives and decisions before we start helping. And I think what you're doing is really powerful, because you're going before some of these mistakes happen and giving them this mentorship. When I first got exposed to your program, I just thought it was fascinating, right? I wish it was around when I was a kid, right? I would have been, my mom would have signed me up. So why specifically Black Men? Because you focus on Black Men. And for those who don't know, tell us what the acronym for BEST stands for.
1: Absolutely, absolutely. So BEST stands for Black Educated Successful Thriving. We were established in 2024, right? And, you know, it's important I say that when we really look at today's climate and all that's happening when it comes to inequities that continue to be perpetuated, right? And when I founded this nonprofit with an incredible team and incredible board, it's just recognizing the need to create space for young Black men to thrive, right? The need to create space where young Black men can be unapologetically themselves, right? So even myself, you know, I lose my breath sometimes when I say the name Black Educated Successful Thriving, but I created that name and I stand firmly in our mission because it's so important that identity is recognized, right? So when you look at BEST and our mission, it is on empowering young Black men in Minnesota to excel academically and personally, leading to college completion and successful entry into a professional career, right? We are primarily based in North Minneapolis. And again, when we talk about outcomes and why we center this work around young Black men, this is directly seeing the data trends and what continues to show up, right? Young Black men tend to rank lowest when we look at high school graduation, college entry, college completion, and successful entry into a professional career, right? So again, even my stance working as a student affairs professional for the University of Minnesota, The reality is, and I was in leadership roles where I got to see behind the scenes and see the data, right? The reality is I found myself in space and community where we were talking about young Black men, but scared to use the word Black, scared to center the work around supporting truly Black men, right? So when BEST came about, was just recognizing the landscape and saying we have to be more intentional, we have to be purposeful when it comes to supporting our young Black men, when it comes to creating resources that are not just centered around survival and really thriving. And even for us in the work that we do, we push and say, how do we move away from the narrative of the struggling Black man that continues to perpetuate into today's society?
0: Man, that's first of all, that was a lot, and it was powerful. And we're going to dig a little deeper, because, you know, as a Black man, I understand some of these narratives, and I love the fact that you're, and every time I hear you say it, there's a power behind it. To speak of Black men as thriving and succeeding, all those things are really powerful embolisms. And even you talk about, it's an affirmation to them. As they say it's an affirmation that we don't have to be in some hustle or grind culture. They're striving, they're succeeding, they're flourishing. And I love that. You mentioned your work with the state of Minnesota, and you said that there was a lot of data about, you were talking about Black men, but not to Black men, or wanting to speak to Black men. Well, tell us from your perspective for our listeners, What are some of the biggest challenges Black men specifically are facing, both academically and emotionally?
1: Yes, no, absolutely, right? So, you know, when we talk about these challenges, it's important to really recognize systemic barriers that still persist in today's society, right? When we look at the focus around access and opportunities, we still see limited access to quality resources. We still experience systemic racism, over-policing, social economic barriers still contribute to lower graduation rates from high school to college, which then impedes progress into professional careers and economic mobility, right? So again, even when you look at the centering around resources and best, right, we really sit in the intersection of education, workforce development, and economic mobility, right?
0: So, you know, that and all these things are just really, really powerful. Again, you know, it's as a person that's in community, seeing your work, it's hard to believe you've only been doing this for 2 years. Like seems like you've been doing this for 10 years, you know, and especially for your level of organization. And I know that's a lot of work behind the scenes and to get these things moving, to get momentum. So I know that's challenging. From your perspective, as you do a lot of work, I know you do a lot of seminars and workplace readiness things. When you speak from an educational standpoint, what does a successful education system look like in 2026? In your opinion, what does success in education look like in 2026?
1: Yes, no, absolutely, absolutely. I love that question, right? Because that's really what we are, as practitioners, are exploring and looking at right now, beyond just the K-12 system, but even looking and saying, again, how do we integrate real-world experiences within our education model? As far as a successful education system, you know, first and foremost, we need to name it for what it is, right? Education systems need to be well-funded, right? Well-funded, well-resourced, and well-structured to ensure cultural competencies and long-term success. What we are seeing, and again, the data, the research, and just experiences show, is the need for education systems to integrate real-world experiences into the model, right? We have to really think bigger and move away from the traditional model of K-12 and higher education, right? Because what, again, the trends, what we're seeing is that society has adapted. Human mindset has adapted. So we have to challenge our educational systems to adapt as well, to really, again, at the end of the day, at the core of it, education systems are created to prepare students, to prepare individuals for the real world, right? So when we look at outcomes, when we look at how systems are evaluated and assessed, we have to challenge and say, how are we pumping in resources that really prepare our students and citizens for the real world?
0: Man, you know, and I think, you know, as you talk about this, almost like a holistic approach when it comes to education,
1: absolutely,
0: being resourced,
1: absolutely,
0: and looking at all the different components of it, because a lot of our students are really missing. In your opinion, then what do you think when you see some student, like I've met some of your scholars, and I love the fact that you always call them scholars and you always got some stuff going on for them. I meet, you know, some of the young men, it was in one of my programs, just exceptional,
1: absolutely,
0: young men. So in your opinion, so you're in the front lines of this stuff, what do you think, why do the same students, certain students thrive, and why do some people struggle in the same system?
1: Yes, no, absolutely. And, you know, before I get to that question, I just want to thank you, LeBron, again, for even how you show up in community, the work that you're doing with D3 and, you know, just our scholars being able to experience it firsthand. That was just, again, grateful for that. But to answer your question, you know, this is really where we get, and I know some folks are scared or the word is taboo, but this is where we get to the root around talking about equity, right? And when I engage with individuals, just to make equity easy to comprehend and digest, is that equity is centered around providing resources to individuals that need those resources, right? It's providing the appropriate resources where the need exists. So when we look at that, you know, in responding to your question around why do we see some students succeed and we see others not succeed as high in the same environment, this gets to the root around equity and how resources are dispersed, right? It's important that we, and this is what I speak to, again, moving from a non-traditional model of education, we have to look at the diverse makeup and representation of students in recognizing their learning experience, recognizing their need, recognizing how they comprehend even information and learn, right? So when we recognize this, we're better able to shape systems and environments where learning makes sense for all, right? Because we're looking at those resources, we're looking at learning models to have them be effective, right? And even addressing your question, it's important, again, when we talk about this equity gap and the resources, I have to call it for what it is, right? Because I saw it firsthand, is that resources are not dispersed fairly, right, when it comes to need. So while working in higher education, I'll paint a picture for folks. I was working in medical education as the director of Pipeline Pathway Programs. Our kids grow up wanting to be doctors, lawyers, all of these things. But here's the reality I can tell you, even within medical education. If you do not take rigorous math and science courses in high school, right? If you don't take an AP, all of these things, physics, chem, in high school, if you don't take rigorous math and science courses in high school, the likelihood of you getting into medical education is very slim. Because you're not prepared for challenging course loads when you get into college that are math and science related, right? So again, when you look at my work, why I kept moving earlier and earlier and focusing on youth development is centering around recognizing we have to get the resources out sooner rather than later to really disrupt the system.
0: Man. You know, one of the things I love that you point out, equity, is getting resources where they are needed. You know, oftentimes people look for fairness and they're like, it should be equally dispersed. But if you don't need it, it doesn't help you. Like, so if we're in a position, if one person's hungry and the other person's not, we're going to give you both the equal amount of food. It's like, I don't want the food. I don't need the food. Right. And so a lot of times people struggle with equity. And they just don't understand, like, look, let's help people where they are. And how I like how you brought that back to education, because of different learning models and learning styles. If we're giving equity, we're working with the young people where they are in terms of education, so we can support them so they can learn the information. I spoke of earlier that the reading and math, we're way behind because a lot of times we won't adjust to where people are. So thank you for putting that, speaking about that. I do want to take a moment because statistics are telling us that a lot of our young people are really struggling emotionally with emotional intelligence and mental health. Depression, anxiety are all-time highs. How does a program like BEST really help in terms of their emotional intelligence and also the mental health? Because mental health amongst young people is really, really, they're really struggling right now.
1: Absolutely. And, you know, here's what I will say and spotlight the model of BEST and our program model, right? And BEST, we lean into a rich curriculum. We have lesson plans, our environment. Again, we look at research and data to develop our curriculum, right? And BEST, our program model, what I call the BEST formula, we really focus on 7 key components and pillars, right? Of course, we have career exploration and readiness. We have college preparation. In addition to that, those two pillars, we integrate life skills training where we're looking at the social emotional learning of our young men. We look at emotional regulation. We look at the Black male identity being viewed as a strength rather than a deficit. And then we have financial literacy and wealth development integrated into our program model as well, where our young men are sending out financial advisors, bankers, all of that. We have academic support where our scholars have access to private one-on-one tutoring on a weekly basis. They have, and then our mentorship component is integrated where our scholars, when they enter into the program, they get matched up with a scholar success coach. This is a trained Black male professional with a background in youth development, higher education, where they support them through the longitudinal growth and journey. And then we have health and well-being integrated as a component as well. Think mind, body, soul, right? When you look at BEST and our model and our how we focus on, again, supporting the health, the mental health of our scholars, it's looking at our scholars, our young men, through a holistic approach, right? So that's why I really lay out our model and our framework, is because mental health is not isolated, it's not singular, but it's a recognizing factors that really shape it, right, including external factors. So what we do, how we're intentional, is that we focus on longitudinal support with our program model. We enroll our scholars, ninth grade of high school, support them all through high school, all through college, and 1 year of career placement. So even that, when we look at the health, we integrate what's called validation theory. From a research standpoint, we look at our young men and recognize that affirmations, positive affirmations, confirm and reassure who they are as individuals. When we look at their longitudinal pathway into a career pipeline, we integrate social cognitive career theory. And what that theory really looks at is says, how does your personality, your behavior, and external factors really shape your career trajectory? And even the external factors, being mindful to say, how do we make sure our young men are consistently surrounded by positive influences within their life, right? And we just do this on a consistent basis, right? Consistency is really key when it comes to what has been successful in the impact of BEST. So when you look at our scholars, I'll say on a weekly basis, Rebrand, weekly throughout the academic year, our young men are receiving 4 to 5 hours of direct touch point in this program weekly. So.
0: Man, all I'm thinking about how and well encompassing your program is, and you know, and again, I mean, you're servicing young Black men, and I know you're working, you know, with partnering with some schools, but like schools obviously can't do all the stuff that you're doing. How does a school really support our young people beyond academics and support programs like yours? How could schools be better partners? Again, we understand that schools can't do the type of this is, you know, again, we wish we had something like this when we were that age. But how can schools partner with organizations like yours and help support our students even better with what they have?
1: Yeah, no, absolutely, right? And what I appreciate your framing of that question is partnership, right? And that's the reality. For BEST, we don't strive to replace the formal education system. We cannot replace school. But what we do appreciate is schools will really recognize the asset and strength of community partnerships. So I'll give credit right now. Our two primary partners are North High School as well as Camden High School, all Northside based, right? From the beginning, those schools were really open and accepting of BEST to establish a partnership to provide us access to engage with their students, right? So that's really key there. I'll say working with school admins, counselors, where they see value in a community partner such as BEST, Beyond BEST. There are multiple community partners that exist in community today, but creating shared resources and access, right? Recognizing the strength of both parties, right? Recognizing the strength and the need. So that's very crucial, I will say, in partnership is really accessing how can we see resources for what they are and disperse them appropriately, right? So I will say to your question, I would challenge schools who are looking to engage with community partners to just have a more open and willingness to accept partners in, because I think that's really where the missing gap is right now, is that where schools may be lacking in resources, we should be able to lean on community to provide those resources.
0: Man, you know, that's excellent. And you know, I've had administrators on the show, and I know some of their challenges. You know, not everyone is James Cooper. So, you know, making sure they have the follow through and the excellence in order to achieve, you know, because sometimes schools are partnering and it's not really going as well. But we know people like you are executing on the things you say, and we're seeing the proof of it every single day. As we kind of start to transition here, one of the things I would love to know for parents who are listening, even some young person that might be listening, what skills do young people need now that previous generations may not need it as heavily?
1: Yeah, that's a great question, right? You know, the reality is today's society, things move so quickly, right? And you look at the integration of technology and how technology impacts time, right? So a crucial, and I'll speak on technology, but I'll say one thing that's very crucial that we support in learning environments for our young folks to continue to adapt and gain is, at the core, I would say critical thinking skills, right? Because what I'm seeing is that when an individual truly has a strong grasp on their critical thinking skills, they can make things move. They can drive. They can deliver, right? And even by having critical thinking skills, that's what allows you to be an early adapter and innovator in systems, right? And even I speak on this in a business concept, right? To capture a large market share, you have to be an early adapter, right? You have to be an innovator. So I speak on this to say it's important that we continue to create environments where our young folks can really put into practice their critical thinking skills, right? And then when we're focusing on more like technical functional skills, we're seeing technology advance and develop, right? So we're seeing a rise in AI. We're seeing a rise in the usability. And what I'll even say, right, AI is not new, but it has just become more accessible to the everyday human being, right? So it's important that we don't run away from this, but rather we embrace technology, right, through an early adapter lens, because my fear is if you don't embrace it, you don't gain that skill, and then you lose out, right? So even looking at the Black community is that how do we get more of us to be early adapters in the tech space, right? So again, I want to give you credit for, and that's why I love, again, what you're doing with B3, that the AI bootcamp, our scholars, our young men participated in that. And, you know, we got high feedback from there. So again, even having a partner like you with B3, what you're doing to advance meaningful skills development is crucial. So,
0: we work with partners. As people know, one of my values is collaboration over competition. You know, there's not enough people doing this work. We especially when you do it with excellence, there's not enough. And so we are grateful that we can support organizations to do this, to fill in the gaps. So we can, at the end, we want to help our young people. As we start wrapping up, if you had one message that you would like to leave with parents, educators, mentors, or young people listening today, what would that be?
1: You know, my one message really just one, believe in the brilliance of our young folks, right? And lean into that brilliance. So, you know, there are so many different messaging out there. I'll say for an individual who is consistently around young folks, they are just incredibly bright. Their way of thinking, their way of providing solutions to things are exceptional. Their ability to adapt, right? So let's make sure as we again embrace system change, education, all of these things, is making sure we're bringing youth in the room to drive these visions as well, right? When I look at so much of society today, unsolved problems, all of that, again, we have to embrace diversity from the standpoint of intergenerational learning, right? So just adults, I'm going to challenge us to be truly more open when it comes to decision making. Include youth at the table as well. On the flip side, I will plug best and say, you know, if any of what I'm speaking resonates with you, as I shared about best, just know that we are a growing nonprofit. We take in new cohorts on a yearly basis now. We are currently, I'll say again, currently open enrollment, building our cohort of class of 2029. So those are current ninth graders, rising 10th graders next year. If you have any young men, young black men, primarily reside in North Minneapolis, who is going to be a 10th grader next year, please reach out to us, as we would love to give them access to this program. And the best way to find us is at bestymep.org, or you can just email us at info@bestymep.org.
0: Oh, man, you've given us a lot to think on. Thank you so much, James. Thank you for your wisdom and your heart to impact young black men. And I also will echo what you're saying is that we need to believe in the brilliance of our young people and bring them to the table. As we close out today, I want to give a special thank you to James A. Cooper, Jr. for joining us today and sharing his passion for empowering young black men through mentorship, education, and leadership. As we close, remember that investing in our youth today creates stronger leaders tomorrow. We encourage you to pour into young person's life this week through mentorship, encouragement, support, and follow James A. Cooper on Facebook, LinkedIn, Instagram, and also best, we'll make sure you get their link so you can support them as well. We also want to give a special shout out to our assistant engineer, Shabazz, as today is his final show with us. For the past 6 months, he has faithfully stepped in while executive producer Jocelyn P. Johnson completed her business cohort program. Shabazz, thank you for your dedication, professionalism, and support. 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Special thanks to WFNU 94.1 FM, Jopernay Productions, your host truly, and all of our listeners. 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

0: some if they haven't been around much.
1: I wondered. Thought maybe I was out of touch.
0: I'll buy you a drink.
1: I told you, I've got a husband.
0: I'll buy him one too.
2: He's out of town.
0: Your favorite kind. We'll drink to it.

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You are a miracle. You have made it this far, and there is so much more work for you to do. You are beautiful beyond words. There is no one who can take this away from you. And anyone who tries will be dismissed. Your self-love is deep and wider than any ocean, filled with wonders that bring

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You build people up, and by doing so, you build yourself up. 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

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I was not put on this earth to talk to cops. I was put on this earth

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We are St. Paul. 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

Thou shalt not serve two masters equally. Now fuck it, thou shalt not serve two masters since he is he. I run around like I am a bastard, embarrassing. This shit that turned into a disaster called fathering. I just wish that I learned it faster, honestly. Look, I ain't tryna sound like no pastor, so pardon me. But I feel that you showing my truth is my transparency. That's exposing you for how you move and how the f*** you think. Shout out to Prosper, he ain't never f***ing lied. He gave me game and mama tell me all the time what I was looking for inside was looking at me from the skies and that this money on purpose is just rewards for being wise.

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and how things we avoid rarely disappear. They simply wait for quieter moments to demand our attention. Have you ever noticed how certain things seem to follow you around no matter how busy you get? You can distract yourself for a while, fill the calendar, keep the television on, scroll a little longer, throw yourself into work projects, helping other people, reorganizing closets you weren't even planning to clean. And yet somehow, the thing you've been trying not to think about still finds you, usually at night, in the silence. Usually in those moments when the world finally settles down enough for your mind to start talking again. Maybe it's a conversation you know you need to have. Maybe it's grief you never fully dealt with because life kept moving and you convinced yourself you had to move with it. Maybe it's debt, burnout, resentment, loneliness, addiction, disappointment, fear, or even a version of yourself you've outgrown but haven't quite admitted it yet. Sometimes the hardest things to face aren't dramatic at all. Sometimes it's simply acknowledging this isn't working anymore. And for some reason, that can feel terrifying. I think a lot of us label things as complicated when what they really mean is painful, uncomfortable, or certain. Complicated sounds smarter somehow, more sophisticated. It gives us permission to delay action because if something is complicated, well, of course we need more time, more thought and preparation. But deep down, many of us already know the truth. We know the phone call needs to be made. We know the habit is hurting us. We know the relationship has changed. We know the apology matters. We know the secret is exhausting us. The issue often isn't confusion. It's emotional weight. And avoidance can feel deceptively productive. We tell ourselves we're managing things. We say, now's not the right time. We convince ourselves we're protecting our peace. But what if avoiding the thing is actually what's stealing the peace? Because carrying something unresolved takes energy. Even when we aren't consciously thinking about it, part of us is still holding on to it. Like carrying grocery bags that slowly cut into your fingers. At first you think, I can handle this. Then 20 minutes later, your arms are shaking and you realize the strain has been there the whole time. The dark has a way of distorting things too. Problems grow differently in isolation. Our minds start filling in the blanks with fear, shame, worst case scenarios, and imagined outcomes. What could have been a difficult moment slowly transforms into an impossible mountain simply because it's been sitting untouched for too long. It's amazing how much power secrecy gives something. Not because the issue itself is always enormous, but because hidden things don't get perspective. They don't get air. They don't get challenged. They just echo. But then something interesting happens when light finally enters the room. Maybe you say the thing out loud to someone you trust. Maybe you finally open the bill or make the appointment, ask for help, tell the truth, go to the meeting, start the conversation, admit you're struggling, or acknowledge what your heart has been trying to tell you for months. And suddenly, the thing that kept you awake at night becomes manageable. Still hard, maybe. Still emotional? Absolutely. But no longer haunting you in the same way. There's a freedom that comes when we stop running from ourselves. Not because life becomes perfect overnight, we know that's not true. But because honesty creates movement. Light creates movement. And sometimes healing doesn't begin with solving the whole problem. It begins with simply turning toward it instead of away from it.

0: So today,
1: I want us to gently explore the things we keep postponing, burying, minimizing, and hiding. Not to shame ourselves or to expose our wounds to the world, but to understand that whatever stays hidden too long often gains power it was never meant to have. And maybe, just maybe, the freedom we've been looking for begins the moment we crack the door open and let a little light in. One of the most human things we do is avoid what hurts. Honestly, most avoidance doesn't begin with laziness or irresponsibility. It begins with self-protection. Somewhere along the way, our brains decided that feels overwhelming, so let's not touch it right now. And in fairness, sometimes that instinct helps us survive difficult moments. We can't process everything all at once. But the problem is, temporary avoidance has a sneaky way of becoming a lifestyle. What was once, I just need a little time, slowly turns into months, years, or even decades of emotional storage. And what's interesting is that the thing we avoid rarely stays contained to one corner of life. It leaks. Unresolved issues almost never stay politely where we left them. The financial stress starts affecting sleep. Difficult relationships start affecting our confidence. The grief starts affecting motivation. The secret starts affecting connections. The unhealthy habit starts affecting our identity. It spreads quietly, almost like water damage behind a wall. At first, you don't notice it much. Then one day, something softens, cracks, or even caves in, and you realize the problem wasn't gone. It was growing where nobody could see it. I also think we underestimate how creative the human mind can become when trying to justify avoidance. We are brilliant negotiators with ourselves. Am I right? Now isn't a good time. I'm too stressed already. I need to figure it all out first. It's complicated. I don't want to make things worse. And sometimes those things may actually be true. But there's a difference between preparation and postponement. Preparation moves you towards something, and postponement keeps moving the starting line. Let's be honest. Some of the things we avoid feel emotionally loaded, because they threaten the story we tell ourselves about ourselves. Facing debt might mean we admit that we've lost control. Facing addiction might mean admitting something has power over us. Facing a broken relationship might mean acknowledging we can't fix everything by trying harder. Facing burnout might mean realizing we've built a life that looks successful on the outside, but feels exhausting on the inside. Sometimes the real fear isn't the issue itself. It's what the issue seems to say about us. But hidden doesn't mean healed. Let me repeat that. Hidden doesn't mean healed. Silence doesn't mean peace. And ignoring something doesn't remove its influence. In fact, the things we refuse to face often end up making decisions for us behind the scenes. Avoided conversations create distance. Avoided emotions create numbness. Avoided responsibilities create chaos. I remember hearing someone say that darkness is where fear grows, because darkness leaves room for imagination. And isn't that true? Our minds can turn a hard moment into a life-ending catastrophe without a single piece of evidence. We rehearse conversations that haven't happened. We create rejection before anyone has responded. We assume failure before we've even tried.

longer something sits untouched, the more emotionally expensive it becomes in our imagination. Meanwhile, when things finally come into the light, they often become more specific and less monstrous. A number becomes a payment plan. Maybe a diagnosis becomes a treatment path. Or a conflict could become a conversation. The issues may still require work, but work feels very different than dread. Dread is fog and work is movement. And I think that's the core idea I really want to sit with today. Bringing something into the light isn't about humiliation. It's about honesty. It's about refusing to let fear keep expanding unchecked in the dark corners of your mind. Light doesn't always instantly remove pain, but it does restore perspective. It lets you see what's actually there instead of what fear convinced you was there. One thing I've noticed about avoidance is that it almost always promises relief, but rarely delivers it. Instead, it gives us temporary distance from discomfort, but usually at a cost of long-term peace. And the strange part is, most people already know this intellectually. We know procrastinating a hard conversation doesn't make it easier. We know ignoring health symptoms doesn't magically improve our health. We know avoiding financial problems doesn't stop interest rates from doing their little cardio workout in the background. Yet, we still do it. Why? Because human beings are emotional creatures long before they are logical ones. Psychologist Carl Jung famously said, "Until you make the unconscious conscious, it will direct your life and you will call it fate." I remember the first time I heard that quote and thinking, whew, because isn't that exactly what happens sometimes? We blame patterns, circumstances, bad luck, toxic people, timing, and even personality traits without realizing there may be something underneath all of it quietly steering the ship. Unfaced fears have influence. Hidden shame has influence. And when we don't examine what's operating beneath the surface, we often end up living reactively instead of intentionally. I think that's why certain cycles feel so frustrating. You tell yourself, why do I keep ending up here? Maybe it's relationships or overspending or overcommitting. Maybe it's emotional shutdown or people pleasing. Sometimes we keep trying to solve the surface behaviors while avoiding the deeper thing underneath them all. It's like continually mopping up water without checking where the leak is coming from. There's also an interesting statistic from the American Psychological Association that found stress is significantly heightened by avoidance coping behaviors. In other words, the act of avoiding the problem often creates more emotional distress than the problem itself. And honestly, most of us have lived that. Think about how much energy anticipation consumes. The stomach knot before the conversation, the dread before opening the email, the emotional gymnastics before setting the boundary. Sometimes the lead up is worse than the actual moment. I think many people confuse exposure with honesty. Bringing something into the light doesn't mean broadcasting every wound to everyone around you. Sometimes light simply means telling the truth to yourself for the first time. Sometimes it means confiding in one safe person. Sometimes it means finally writing down the number or admitting the habit, naming the grief or acknowledging the exhaustion. Light doesn't have to be loud to be transformative. There's a book called The Mountain Is You by Brianna Weist that talks about self-sabotage and how people often avoid change because the familiar feels safer than the unknown, even when the familiar is painful. That one hits hard because it explains why people can remain stuck in situations they desperately want freedom from.
The brain often prioritizes familiarity over happiness. Remember that. So even unhealthy patterns can feel emotionally safe simply because they're known.

want to do a little thought experiment together, because I think sometimes we say we're overwhelmed by life when really we're overwhelmed by avoidance. There's a difference. One means life is heavy. The other means we're carrying both the issue and the constant mental effort of not looking directly at it. So let's imagine something for a second. Picture a room in your house where you keep throwing things you don't want to deal with. Everybody has one of those spaces, let's be honest. Maybe it's a junk drawer, a closet, the garage, or that one chair that somehow became a part-time wardrobe system. You know the one. At first, you toss one thing in there because you're busy, then another. Eventually, you stop opening the door quickly because things are starting to shift when you touch the handle. You're no longer storing things. You're managing overflow. I think emotionally, we do the exact same thing. We throw unresolved conversations in there. Regret. Throw in some financial stress. The dream we gave up on. The resentment we don't want to admit we carry. The health concern we've ignored for 6 months because WebMD scared us half to death. We keep stuffing emotional boxes into the room, hoping eventually we'll feel ready to deal with it. But here's the question I want you to really sit with today. What if the thing draining your energy isn't the problem itself? What if it's the constant effort of emotionally holding the door shut? Think about it. Because avoidance takes maintenance. You have to keep distracting yourself and justifying it, reframing it, minimizing it, negotiating with yourself. And eventually, you get so used to carrying the tension that it starts to feel normal. You don't even realize how much mental bandwidth it's consuming anymore. So I want you to think about this honestly. If your mind suddenly became completely quiet for 5 uninterrupted minutes, what topic would immediately float to the surface? What keeps tapping you on the shoulder when the noise dies down? Usually, the thing we most need to face is the thing we spend the most energy trying not to think about. And before you panic and start thinking I'm asking you to blow up your whole life by Tuesday afternoon, let me say this. Facing something doesn't always mean fixing it instantly. Sometimes facing it simply means naming it accurately. I'm unhappy. I'm scared. I'm overwhelmed. I'm lonely. I'm avoiding this because I don't know what to do next. That level of honesty alone can be incredibly powerful because vague fear suddenly becomes specific truth. I also think we underestimate how often avoidance disguises itself as productivity. Have you ever noticed how motivated you become to do literally anything else than the one thing you really don't want to face? Suddenly, your spice cabinet has never looked more important. You're reorganizing files from 2017. You're researching patio furniture and you don't even own a patio. It's amazing. Human beings can become wildly efficient in all the wrong directions. But underneath that busyness is usually emotional resistance, because hard things force us into uncertainty, and uncertainty is uncomfortable. The first thing I would encourage you to do is name the issue specifically instead of emotionally. Fear likes vague language. Vague language keeps things floating around in the dark. Everything's a mess. My life is falling apart. I can't handle this. But clarity changes things. Instead of everything, what exactly is the issue? Is it one conversation, bill, habit, boundary, one truth that you've been avoiding? Sometimes when we define the actual problem, it shrinks it down to human size again. The second thing is
to stop waiting until you feel ready. I don't know who sold us the idea that courage arrives first, but most of the time, courage shows up after movement, not before. People think brave people are fearless. Usually, they're just willing. They're willing to be uncomfortable, to not have all the answers, willing to take one uncertain step anyway. If we wait for perfect emotional readiness, some things will sit untouched forever. Another helpful shift is this: separate shame from responsibility. These are not the same thing. Responsibility says, this needs my attention. Shame says, this defines my worth. And when shame gets involved, people stop addressing problems because the problem starts feeling fused to their identity. A financial mistake becomes, I'm a failure. Or a broken relationship becomes, I'm impossible to love. Even a struggle becomes, I'm weak. But human beings are not the sum total of their hardest moments. You can take responsibility for something without turning it into your identity. I also think people need to learn the power of smaller lights. Everything doesn't need stadium lighting immediately. Some things only need a flashlight. Meaning, you don't have to expose your struggles to everybody around you. Sometimes letting light in simply means telling one trusted person the truth. Sometimes it means making one appointment or filling out one application, looking at one statement or one journal entry, taking one sober day seriously. Tiny, honest actions create momentum faster than giant emotional speeches. And can we talk about how exhausting secrecy is for a minute? Keeping things hidden takes a lot of work. Keeping up your appearance takes work. Carrying unresolved emotional weight is exhausting. Sometimes people think facing the issue will drain them, when in reality, avoidance has been draining them for years. Remember the backpack? It's like carrying a backpack full of bricks for so long that you forget it's there until you finally set it down and realize how tired you were. I also want you to understand that discomfort is not danger. That's huge. Our nervous systems often react to emotional exposure as if we're being physically threatened. That's why difficult conversations make your stomach tighten and your heart race. That's why honesty can make your chest feel heavy. But uncomfortable does not automatically mean unsafe. Growth often feels vulnerable because vulnerability removes hiding places. And finally, give yourself permission to face things gradually. Healing is not a reality show reveal where everybody claps and dramatic music swells in the background. Real healing is usually quieter than that. It's awkward conversations and honest mornings. Tiny decisions repeated consistently. It's crying in the car and still making the phone call. It's admitting something hurts before you know how to fix it.

The A side is the familiar story we all know, but the B side, that's where the deeper tracks live. And I think the deeper truth here is that avoidance is not always weakness. Sometimes it was protection before it became limitation. A lot of habits we're talking about today started because something once felt emotionally unsafe. Maybe speaking up caused conflict, or honesty led to rejection. Maybe vulnerability was met with criticism instead of comfort. So over time, you learned how to protect yourself by staying quiet and busy, hidden, or staying emotionally disconnected. The problem is survival strategies don't always know when the danger has passed. What once helped you cope can eventually keep you stuck. And I think that changes the tone of this conversation, because now this isn't about shaming yourself for avoiding hard things. It's about understanding why you learn to avoid them in the first place. Sometimes people know exactly what they need to do, but emotionally, they still feel frozen. And maybe healing starts when we stop asking, "What's wrong with me?" and start asking, "What was I trying to protect?" There are parts of life we try to outrun simply because we're tired. Tired of carrying disappointment, of feeling uncertain, of opening doors we fear may lead to pain, conflict, grief, or change. So we push things further down the road, hoping time alone will soften them. Sometimes it does, but often what is ignored quietly waits for us in the dark, growing heavier in the silence. Avoidance can feel comforting for a moment, but peace and avoidance are not the same thing. One numbs, the other heals. One asks us to stay hidden. The other invites us to slowly return to ourselves with honesty and compassion. Light is rarely as harsh as fear predicts it will be. The truth may feel uncomfortable at first, but truth also creates movement. It creates air, space, and clarity. It reminds us that we are capable of facing difficult things one step at a time. We don't have to solve our whole life overnight to begin living more honestly today. Sometimes healing begins the moment we stop saying, "I can't deal with this," and start saying, "Maybe I can face this differently." Today, I will stop confusing avoidance with peace. I will gently acknowledge what has been asking for my attention, and I will trust that small, honest steps can create freedom, clarity, and healing over time.

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So I challenge you, stop negotiating with the one thing that's been quietly stealing your peace. Name it honestly. Bring one small part of it into the light this week, even if that simply means admitting the truth to yourself for the first time. Remember, healing rarely begins with giant leaps. It usually begins with one brave, honest step forward. I know you can do it. Thank you for listening to Encouragementology with Kendall Boyson, where we find positive ways to handle some of life's challenges.

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